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0: There's a moment when travel stops being just another holiday and becomes a memory you'll carry for life. Journey to Central Asia along the ancient Silk Road. 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

Good morning, Whitney. Good morning, the world. My name is Bill, and this is the Saturday Breakfast Show on WIFM. Good morning. All the usual features this morning. Live for the next 2 hours, we've got three in a row from Michael Bublé. He's our special featured artist. He's at Blenheim Palace tonight. And yeah, we'll be talking about the England against Mexico. Well, what's happening? Overnight, it was going to be at 7 o'clock last night, and now it's going to be at 1 o'clock on a Monday morning. Three in a row at 9:15, our game show. And if you want me to play you something, or you just want to say something, drop me a WhatsApp, 07722 100 890. Good morning, Whitney.

In the week that England scraped through against the Dominican Republic of Congo, Mr. Harry Kane was the man. He scored two. And then, yeah, we were all preparing ourselves for a 1 o'clock kickoff in Mexico on Monday morning. And last night, suddenly on the news, it said it was going to be changed and the kickoff was going to be at 7 o'clock on Sunday night because of the weather. But no, as you were, it's going to be 1 o'clock in the morning. Are you staying up? Let me know. 07722 100 890. I'm sure Rob will be giving us a prediction. And yeah, this weekend is the end of the music festival at Blenheim Palace. Michael Bublé is front and centre tonight on the main stage in the courtyard, and he's our special featured artist today on the Saturday Breakfast Show. England women playing Australia tomorrow afternoon at 3 o'clock. Or is it 3:30? I don't know. Anyway, England women taking on Australia tomorrow afternoon in the T20 World Final. And it's the British Grand Prix at Silverstone. Good morning if you're at Silverstone. Good morning if you're listening anywhere in the world, including Hertfordshire. Let's kick off with a bit of Michael Bublé. Good morning. 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

There we go, Michael Bublé. He's headlining at Blenheim Palace tonight. I think there might still be some tickets available. I'm not sure. But if there are, go and have a look at the Blenheim website. I'm sure it'll all be on there. And listen, top tip. You can listen for free if you sit on the bank just inside the town.

thought I'd play this. Was watching something last night called After D-Day, which was about the days after D-Day and the horrendous sacrifice that men from the Allied forces paid.

Harry Patch. Yeah, I watched a program last night, worth going and finding it. It's called Beyond D-Day. It's all about the kind of 60 days after D-Day and what went on in Normandy and the challenges that the British, Americans, Canadians had. Anyway, something for you bad girls out there. Donna Summer on WIFM Saturday Breakfast Show. Good morning. It's 8:13.

There we go, Bad Girls and Donna Summer. Morning to Max. I've just forwarded him. Max was our guest last week on Armed Forces Day. And I've just forwarded Max a message that's come in. It says, I'm very impressed by your guest, Max. He's made the right decision to join Air Tanker and he should be a radio presenter. I sent it on to Max. He said, yeah, that's my girlfriend's mum. I think you're in there, mate. And thanks for giving up your time last week and coming in and telling us about your journey. You've been watching the World Cup? It's starting to liven up, isn't it? And this weekend, regardless of what your politics are, we're celebrating 250 years of probably, well, one of the most amazing countries in the world, the USA.

Christopher Cross and Arthur's Theme. Easing you into the Saturday and the weekend. It's a big one. We've got the Women's World Cup T20 final tomorrow. We've got the British Grand Prix and England taking on Mexico. And it's going to be a scorcher as well. So if you're going to walk the dog, you need to do it now.

Mr. Bill Withers and a lovely day. And it's gonna be a lovely weekend. Blenheim Palace. You got it right again. Michael Bublé's there tonight.

0: That was called Summer. This is called Cruel Summer. It's Bananarama. It's 8:30. Good morning, Saturday morning, and you're listening to WIFM Saturday Breakfast Show with me, Bill.
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0: Heaven must be missing an angel. Right, it's Ben's birthday at 3D Aluminium in Ensham. This next one's for you, mate. Have a great day. Hopefully they've bought you a cake.
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0: Yeah, this is for Ben. Happy birthday, mate, at 3D Aluminium.

That's for Ben at 3D Aluminium in Ensham. Happy birthday, mate. Dolly Parton and Kenny Rogers, Island in Islands in the Stream.

every now and again, I play a few theme tunes. So I thought I'd do a few films today. See if you can remember them. Just a bit of fun. There's only half a dozen. Have a go.

a Steve McQueen classic, a Christmas classic at that. It's got to be in your top 10 films of all time, surely.

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This has got to be in your top 10. The Great Escape, that was the last one. Steve McQueen. Morning to Jill. She got that one right. It's about the first thing she has got right. Yeah, Star Wars.

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1985. What was the film? Yeah, Back to the Future with the great Michael J. Fox.

Yeah, it was the London Marathon, but it was also a film from 1966. Oh, apparently, Gilles met Yul Brynner. He was in The King and I. He was, I remember, at the Palladium. Yeah, great actor. So, yeah, it was the London Marathon theme, but it was also the theme from a film called The Trap in 1966. Right, our last one coming up now.

0: Polynesia, I want you to teach me everything you know.
1: What? 2,000 languages?
0: Certainly. We'll start at 8 o'clock tomorrow morning.
2: But it took me over 100 years.
0: Then we'll start at 7 o'clock. There's not a moment to lose. Matthew, think what it would mean if I could talk to the animals. Just imagine it, chatting to a chimp in chimpanzee. Imagine talking to a tiger, chatting to a cheetah. Oh, what a neat achievement that would be. You could talk to the animals, learn their languages, maybe take an animal degree. I'd study elephant and eagle, buffalo and beagle, alligator, guinea pig and flea.
3: It's called Talk to the Animals.
0: In polar bear and python. And I would...
3: 1967.
0: Kangaroo. If people ask me, can you speak rhinoceros? I'd say, of course-a-ros. Can't you? I conferred with our furry friends, from man to animal. Think of the amazing repartee.
3: Yeah, Dr. Doolittle. Now listen, I'm going to do a special one. This is a great song. I'm going to play it right the way through. It's the very last one. See if you can guess what it is.
0: They could talk to me.
4: Raindrops on roses, whiskers on kittens, bright copper kettles and warm woolen mittens, brown paper packages tied up with strings. These are a few of my favourite things. 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These are a few of my favourite things. Girls in white dresses with blue satin sashes, snowflakes that stay.

There we go, The Sound of Music. That brings our film themes to an end. Hope you enjoyed it and you were lost in music. 8:53, three in a row by Michael Bublé coming up soon.

0: Mr. Michael Bublé. He is at Blenheim tonight. And guess what? There are tickets available. If you go to the Blenheim Palace website or Ticketmaster, they are there. If you want to go and see an absolute megastar in Oxfordshire tonight, you may never get another chance. And it's going to be an amazing show at in the main courtyard at Blenheim. Michael Bublé, our special featured artist here on WIFM's Saturday Breakfast Show. Good morning. And good morning to Chris and Mike. And to Becky.
1: Three in a row.
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0: Graham sent me a WhatsApp 0772210890. Morning, Graham. He says, I'm very disappointed you didn't pay the best ever soundtrack of all times, The Muppets Christmas Movie.
1: Be back here.
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0: Thank you for that, Graham.
3: It's time to get things started on the sensational.
0: And Becky's reminded me we're going to be at Ensham Carnival today. The outside broadcast team is going to be there. Ensham Carnival, probably the best carnival in the world. 3 in a row coming up after this classic by Michael Bublé. Tickets still available. Blenheim Palace tonight. And by the way, I'm not on commission.

0: Muppets Christmas movie. Oh dear. Anyway, morning to Mike. He's in Manchester. He said the Lancashire Lightning's lost last night, so they need to beat Yorkshire to get into the final of the T20 Blast. Thank you. That's our big news of the week. That's coming up in a couple of weeks' time. But this weekend, well, what a weekend of sport. British Grand Prix at Silverstone just up the road tomorrow at 3. The women's T20 final, England take on Australia. I think that's at 3:30. Who did the timings for this thing? Can you people not get joined up? You know, England are in the World Cup final and we're doing the British Grand Prix at the same time. What is going on? Come on, get a grip. Anyway, enough of that. Morning to Mike, he's in Manchester. We had a good night last night, Mike, and a safe journey back. See you at training on Monday night. The all-inclusive team will be back to it, subject to the weather, of course. But yeah, looking forward to that. Morning to Becky. Becky says, could I give a shout-out to Ancient Carnival today? The WIFM outside broadcast team are going to be there. It is an amazing spectacle. Carnival procession through the town, through the village. And it's a really big event. It's probably the second biggest carnival in West Oxfordshire after the one in Whitney in a few weeks' time. But it's great. Absolutely great. Great community event. Morning to Chris as well. And good morning to Jill. And to Graham, who wanted me to play the Muppets Christmas Carol, which I did. Anyway, back to 3 in a row. It's 3 in a row time. 3 songs, 3 artists. You just need to guess what the connection is between the songs and all the artists. Just looking at a message that's just come in there. Somebody, I think, was trying to have a... Oh, yes. Somebody was trying to have a guess earlier, and I can't think who it was, and I can't see it now in amongst all the WhatsApp messages. Anyway, you know what to do. When you know the answer, either shout it out, doesn't matter where you are, middle of the high street in Whitney, Cirencester, or Chipping Norton, or if you're super competitive, 0772210890 is the WhatsApp number. And this week's, because I always give them a difficulty rating, this week's, I reckon, let's just have a look. I think a few people are going to fall into a bit of a trap that I've set for you, because I'm sneaky like that. I think this week's is about a 5. Yeah, I think it is. Yeah, I think so. We'll see how we go on. You know what to do, though. 0772210890. And if you're the first person to get it right, you could be king or queen of 3 in a row. If you get it wrong, well, you'll still get a shout-out. So what's there not to like? Oh, hold on. We've had 4 guesses now. Look, there's a new rule, okay? My game, my rules. There is a new rule. You can't start guessing until I play the first song, all right? Jill in Hertfordshire. Cheats. That's all I can say. And it's not Independence Day, can I just say? Well, it might be. I've done that before. I've told you the answer before I've even played the first song. But anyway, I can change the rules to suit myself, actually. Anyway, let's go, shall we? 3 in a row.
1: 3 in a row. 3 in a row. 3 in a row.

Morning, Vicky. Hope you had a nice time in Portugal. Pictures look amazing. Just what you guys needed. Great guess. Morning to Rich. He says, is it Taylor Swift's wedding? Were you there? There's a rumour going around the studio that you actually got an invite, Rich. Big Rich on Sunday morning. And then here to there at 4 o'clock on a Sunday afternoon. It wasn't Taylor Swift's wedding, but apparently Big Rich was at.

0: Morning to Nicola, morning to Amanda. It's not Taylor Swift's wedding
1: that apparently Big Rich was at.
0: Vicky says, is it the 4th of July? It is the 4th of July today, yeah. Independence Day. It's not the 4th of July Independence Day. Chris says, was Big Rich singing at the wedding? Taylor Swift's wedding. Can you imagine?
1: Oh, Teddy Swims does it.
0: Amanda says she took Big Rich on her plus one. Brilliant. So, it's not Taylor Swift's wedding. It's not Independence Day. It's not the 4th of July. Well, it is the 4th of July, but that's not the answer. French kissing in the USA. Imagine.

0: There we go, the first of our three in a row songs. When you know the answer, or you think you know the answer, 07722 100890.
1: It's three in a row. It's three in a row. It's three in a row.
0: Thanks for that, Lee.

Treat people with kindness. Amanda says, is it Prince Harry's visit? I didn't know he visited. Where was he visiting? I missed that. It's not Prince Harry's visit. I missed that.

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Oh, apparently he hasn't been yet. Okay, that's fine. I didn't miss it then. It's not Prince Harry's visit, though. So, we've played French Kissing in the USA and Treat People with Kindness. What could it be? I said it was a five. It's a little bit more difficult. I think you're going to get it, though, when I play the next song. So, if you want to be king or queen, you're going to have to get in the next 1 minute and 40 seconds.

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How many Harrys do you know? Oh, there's Prince Harry, isn't there? And Harry Styles.

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We've played French Kissing in the USA. It's not Independence Day. It's not the World Cup either. Treat people with kindness. And Hedwig's theme from Harry Potter, obviously.

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Yeah, we played French Kissing in the USA. Treat People with Kindness and Hedwig's theme and Friends.

0: three in a row.
1: That was strange, wasn't it? Anyway, that was three in a row. Thank you for your guesses, and thank you for taking part. We played three songs, didn't we? French Kissing in the USA, Tree.

England captain, scoring two goals in the last game? The answer was Harry. If you got Harry, give yourself a big pat on the back. And we got ourselves some winners as well. We've definitely got ourselves a king and queen and three in a row. Let me just go through your answers. Congratulations to Jill. She got it right. I know. Mike, you listening in Manchester? Oh, who's that? Morning, Selby. Morning to Vicky. Morning to Vicky in Stonesfield. She got it right. Morning to Big Rich. He got it right as well. He'll be back in the morning at 8 o'clock. Harry Kane Billy. That's only going to be one person. Bob, morning. Hope you had a great holiday, mate. Graham, congratulations. He said Harry Kane as well. Where else are we? Chris didn't get it right, but he did make a very good comment about Big Rich singing at the big wedding of the week. Who's that there? Amanda, congratulations. You got it right as well. So if you said Harry or Harry Kane, give yourself a massive pat on the back. We've got ourselves a king and queen of three in a row. We've got two queens, actually. I think we had two queens last week because they both came in at the same time. One said Harry Kane, one said Harry. Congratulations to Amanda. Congratulations to Jill. And our king of three in a row, the man himself, who was secretly invited to the big wedding. Big Rich, congratulations. Thanks, everyone. See you next week, 9:15. Enjoy.

0: Good Times and Chic. This next one's for Harry and the team. Good luck on Monday, guys. Do it for England.
1: I think it's bad news for the English game.
2: We're not creative enough. We're not

Well, that's it for another week. Thanks for listening. Thanks for your support. 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The Vi-Life at 11. Lou Brown Talks at 12. And don't forget, the Outside Broadcast team will be at Ensham Carnival today. Becky will be here with Festival Flashbacks at 4, and then 5 at 5 with Becky at 5. Big Rich will be back at 8 o'clock in the morning. It's going to be a warm one. Highs of 26, lows of 15. Congratulations if you got 3 in a row right. Congratulations to Jill and to Amanda and to Big Rich, who was at Taylor Swift's wedding singing, apparently. And he'll be back in the morning. Many happy returns. The United States of America, an amazing country, regardless of the politics that's going on at the moment. Amazing people, an amazing place. And we love you. And we have a very special relationship with you. And you know why. Thank you, Whitney. Goodbye. I'll see you next Saturday, 8 o'clock on WIFM.

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1: 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I'm Nina Morgan. Well, it's official. Believe it or not, summer arrived last week. As the weather is warming up, you might see more butterflies fluttering around on a sunny day. They're beautiful insects, and seeing them really lifts the spirits. But there's more to butterflies than just a pretty face. They also play important roles as pollinators and environmental indicators. To find out more, I turn to Roger Newman. He's a trustee with the Wychwood Forest Trust and a real butterfly enthusiast. My first question, what is the life cycle of a butterfly?
2: Okay, well, butterflies will be laying their eggs. Different butterflies lay their eggs at different times of the year, but essentially the egg is normally laid on something like a nettle or a plant that's important for the subsequent caterpillar. As the egg basically matures, it becomes a caterpillar, sometimes called a larva. So you'll hear the same things described. And the larva spends a lot of time eating.
3: Oh, so that would be like the cabbage whites and things I find in the allotment?
2: Yeah, all those little creepy crawly things that you get in lots of different shapes and sizes.
3: And we squash.
2: Creeping all over, yes. Creeping all over the nettles. Or you find them in the buddleia, or you'll find them in other plants in your garden. They will then develop into a chrysalis or a pupa, which is the point at which the caterpillar is no longer mobile, but is in a form whereby it's going to change into a butterfly. And those pupae will be, again, in quite secure places. They're obviously going to be in sheltered areas where they're not going to be predated. And then they will eventually turn into butterflies. Once they're butterflies, the important thing for them is to find nectar. So they need these sugars to grow. Whereas the caterpillars are the things that will eat your cabbages and so on, the butterflies are much more interested in nectar, in sugar, to help them grow. They will then, some of them have a long life cycle, some will have a short life, but they'll then be mating and then the cycle will continue.
3: So it's here in the middle of January, it's a freezing cold day. I suppose we're not going to see any butterflies now, are we?
2: Well, it's extremely unlikely, especially as it's minus 6 degrees today. But it is possible during warmer spells during the winter to occasionally see some butterflies that have overwintered here. And there are 4 or 5 butterflies that do actually overwinter in the UK as butterflies.
3: Wow.
2: Many others will be here as their chrysalis stage, or even as eggs. But the ones that are overwintering, the small tortoiseshell, the comma, peacock, brimstone, will basically go into a sort of hibernation stage. They're cold-blooded, so they can only operate if the temperature's at a certain level. But this hibernation stage for butterflies is called diapause. And it's like a pause button on their development.
3: Huh.
2: So it actually is a change in their metabolism, which virtually brings them to a stop. This process is triggered by either the day length or the temperature. So if it warms up and as the days get longer, you press the go button rather than the pause button. Oh. And they will start developing again.
3: Well, what happens if you just have the odd warm day in winter? Do they wake up and then go back to sleep?
2: I don't think so, generally, because they will have found a place, I don't know, maybe a garage or a shed or a fence or a hole in a wall or somewhere which is fairly cool but dry and fairly stable for most of the winter. So they're not going to be out in the open, generally, because they might be predated if they were in the open. So they're going to be finding somewhere cozy for the winter. And interestingly enough, it has been shown that they store, after fattening up for the winter, which is where they take on extra lipids and carbohydrates, or nectar, if you like, to build up their energy stores, just like hedgehogs would do, just like several other creatures would do, ready for the winter. They produce sort of antifreeze, glycerol, which, and at the same time, they get rid of some of the excess water they have. So if you like, they've created an environment, internal environment, which is going to protect them from freezing. And then they wait till the longer days come along, or the slightly warmer temperatures, and then that triggers them, and then we'll see them out and about.
3: So if you open your shed door and you think you see a butterfly, and the best thing to do is just leave it alone.
2: Definitely leave it alone. And in fact, we once had a shed in one of our properties where, surprise, surprise, we opened the door and there were huge numbers of small tortoise shells all along the beams that all sort of hunkered down for the winter, and just quietly leave them alone. And if you come across one that's actually mobile, you know, actually has decided it's going to take a bit of a leg stretch, then the best thing to do is to carefully put it into a cool and dry place and see if it can get back into its diapause state. Because if it's let to go out into the open air, it's not going to last very long, unfortunately, because it won't be ready for it. So we've got some of these butterflies that will overwinter. But then we've got some that migrate. Mm-hmm. And the migration's quite interesting. So there are one or two butterflies, like the painted lady, which will leave the country and go as far as sub-Saharan Africa.
3: Wow.
2: Quite amazingly.
3: It is amazing.
2: It does up to 7,500 miles journey. So it goes to sub-Saharan Africa for the winter. But then when it gets too hot down there, it'll start coming back north. But it isn't the same butterfly that's made that journey. So on the way back, there'll be two or three generations, which is absolutely amazing to think about. So they may get as far as Europe, they may get as far as the Mediterranean or North Africa. Then there'll be another generation produced and they will make the journey further north. So if you think about the programming that must be going on, guided by the stars or magnetism or the sun or whatever, and they come back to the UK.
3: Well, how do the progeny of butterflies go back to the same place as their parents came from?
2: Yeah.
3: So how do they do that?
2: I don't know. It's another one of those areas where it would be worth carrying out a lot of research. Well, one of the interesting things with these painted ladies was that, like so many things, it wasn't understood where they went. It was felt, first of all, they all died over winter, you know, just leaving their eggs behind. But then apparently they've got some sort of insect tracking radar systems at Rothamsted Laboratories. And they use these radar systems looking upwards and have actually been able to track, you know, huge numbers of butterflies flying over. They're up to 500 meters high and going at 30 miles an hour. So then clearly those butterflies are going to come back here, the painted ladies, and they're going to be feeding on Buddleia and their caterpillars or their larvae will be feeding on thistles and mallows and viper's bugloss and things like that. So at the end of the winter, of course, whether they've migrated into the country or they're just warming up after their diapause, you know, they're going to be available to see, or they're going to be in the countryside at different times. They don't necessarily all come out at the same time. So the ones that we tend to see quite early on are brimstones, the bright yellow ones, and they're quite a nice sign of spring. But most of these ones that have overwintered are going to be coming out mid to late February, early March. However, with climate change, of course, that's shifting some of the arrival times or some of the wake-up times. It could well be that we could start seeing some at the end of January. And then there's some exciting things, like I mentioned climate change. As things are warming up, some of the butterflies that traditionally would have migrated, like the Red Admiral, are actually staying. they're not migrating anymore. They decided to stay at home. And last year particularly was an amazing year for red admirals. So they're being seen later and later in the year. And it is possible that that's one of the species that one might see during warmer days of the winter and early into the new year as well.
3: Wow. Well, that is interesting. A couple of questions come to my mind. One is, why should we care about whether butterflies survive or not? Do they serve an ecological purpose?
2: I think the real importance of butterflies from an ecology point of view is they are such good indicators of the quality of our environment. Because they are so sensitive to temperature change and to their environment, monitoring them, how many there are, where they are, their distribution across the country is really valuable to tell us what's happening to our environment. You know, is it really warming up? How much is it warming up? What are the trends? And these are really quite important things to help us in so many different ways. One of the challenges we've got, or one of the interests that I have, is that in West Oxfordshire, the actual number of records that we've got of butterflies is relatively low. So I've been on a little bit of a quest with some colleagues to try and encourage people to look out for butterflies and to record them so that we can be sure that we know relative to other parts of the country or other parts of Oxfordshire or the southeast, how our butterflies are faring in West Oxfordshire compared to elsewhere. If we don't record them, we don't know whether it's because there are no butterflies or because we've got no recorders.
3: I see. And if you don't get that data, you have no idea how the environment's changing around us.
2: Well, we can make guesses, but we need to be a bit... It helps us to understand things better. There's a lot of concerns about what's happening to habitats. And we can all see what's happening to habitats, not just in our part of the world, but everywhere in terms of building, in terms of changes in land use and so on and so forth. But we don't know how any of that is affecting our ecology, our wildlife, our biodiversity in our particular area. If we don't measure things, so measuring things is really quite important. And if we want to say, well, we shouldn't be doing this development in this area because where's the evidence? You know, we can't just say because it's not nice. You know, we need to be able to say, well, this is really important for this species or for this habitat. Or do you realize if you do that, this will suffer? And so it helps to put a picture together of the environment. Yeah.
3: Well, I know a lot of people are very keen on gardening, and we're always being encouraged to have wildlife-friendly gardens and plants that will encourage butterflies.
2: So, you know, there's loads of things which are really important for butterflies. You know, bluebells, bugle, forget-me-not, hyacinths, honesty, primroses. These are things that people would plant in their garden anyway. But they're also, coincidentally, really important for butterflies. In other words, don't tidy everything up right up to the edges. Leave some long grasses. A lot of the butterflies and a lot of insects, like, they need grasses. They need longer grasses, not just a closely cut sward. They need it for shelter. They need it for their food. So, yes, it's difficult because it's also an issue for our recreation grounds and our parks and gardens, other than those of our, you know, of our own homes. Just leaving that extra edge along a pathway around the edge of the garden can make quite a big difference. And if we were all to do it, it would certainly be helping.
3: Well, a lot of people have been commenting that the county council aren't cutting the verges like they used to. And some people think that's a bad idea, or they think it's a money-saving idea. But I wonder, is it partly for ecological purposes?
2: I think it is. I think clearly the council have got an obligation to ensure that their, you know, their verges are safe for traffic and for people. But as long as there's 1 to 2 metres cleared at the edge of the road, leaving the rest to grow can actually be really important for wildlife. And in fact, our various transport corridors are almost becoming critical for some of our wildlife, whether it's verges, which are not looked after, or, for example, railways, the cuttings in railways and railway, you know, embankments, where there's no intervention or there's no disturbance from people. It can be really valuable for not just butterflies, but for small mammals and all sorts of insects, and therefore also for the birds.
3: Well, that's a win-win situation, isn't it?
2: It really is, because, you know, the councils are saving money on on fuel and resources to cut the grass. It's also happening in churchyards too. There's been quite a big
3: wildlife in the churchyards.
2: Yeah, the various organisations now that are encouraging churchyards, which, again, as long as you respect the requirements and the expectations of the local community, there's nothing to say you shouldn't just leave the edges of the churchyards for the wildlife.
3: That's great stuff. Well, if we've done that and you'd like to get involved in recording butterflies and doing a bit of citizen science, as it were, how do you get started? What's going on?
2: Well, it can seem quite daunting at first. You think, oh, there's all, you know, we already have lots of forms to fill in, don't we, for all sorts of things. And you think, well, all the paperwork and goodness knows. But a lot of people now will be having their ordinary phones with them. And there are two things that I would encourage people to think about, whether it's just on the internet with your laptop or your computer or with your phone. One of the really interesting things at this time of the year is a website that's called Nature's Calendar, which is run by the Woodland Trust and supported by other organisations. And in Nature's Calendar, each year there is an opportunity for some citizen science for individuals simply to record when they first see a particular tree, butterfly, insect, bud on a leaf, flower in their garden or anywhere. And you simply, using the very, very user-friendly site, which has got lots of photographs, you can just say the date you saw it and where you saw it. Mm-hmm. And the really nice thing is, particularly with Nature's Calendar, is that there's a map of the UK. Mm-hmm. And as the days go by, little dots will start to appear on the map, and you can look at the map and you can see where your sighting fits and where all the others fit. So when, for example, butterflies start coming into the country, those mm-hmm. that have been migrating, if you've been putting in Painted Lady, over time you'll see how Painted Ladies are being recorded in different parts of the country.
3: Oh, how fascinating.
2: Which is quite fascinating. There's also I Record Butterflies, which is an app mm-hmm. which can be downloaded free of charge on Google Play or either Android or Apple. It works mm-hmm. on any system. And again, very user-friendly, lots of pictures, even hints about what you might see in your area now, as long as you put your location in. And you even while you're walking along, if you've seen the butterfly, you can just press the buttons. Where are you? Well, it'll tell you where you are because it also picks up your location.
3: Oh.
2: and you just have to say how many you've seen, uh-huh. tap, send, and it's a record. And it's really helpful. And so I would encourage people to give it a try.
3: Yeah.
2: And it's called, don't start with I Record, mm-hmm. but start with I Record Butterflies. It's very easy and very user-friendly. Uh-huh.
1: 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Admittedly, learning to identify butterflies can be a little bit confusing at first, but don't let that put you off. 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And if you'd like to get involved in butterfly monitoring, the Butterfly Conservation website, butterfly-conservation.org, is a great place to start. More data is always welcome. 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

0: payment. Thank you to those businesses who have supported this amazing parade that will soon ensue down the high street, the Dragon Parade. The Dragon Parade allows us, as well as any other money that is accrued today, to help all local community projects in the area. And we are thankful to you and those that have participated in order to help our community. This highly prestigious parade and Burford Festival, it's more than just a few days. It takes an awful lot of effort, and I'm sure a round of applause would be greatly appreciated. And before I go, I will say, God save the King!
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2: Now I'm with the two bosses of the festival here. There's Jane Arnold, who's the chair of Burford Festival, and Joanna McCurley, who I've been in touch with, who's the one who kindly has facilitated me to be here today. So, ladies, thank you so much for being on the programme. And let's start with the chair first. I think that's appropriate. So, Jane, what is that? I mean, it is amazing, but how did all this start?
3: Well, we started a festival probably nearly 30 years ago, right. Every 2 years. Yep. And the idea is to produce a range of events that the locals can come to and further afield, raising money overall for projects, local projects for school children, for the library, for all sorts of. It's been a really exciting 10 days, a bit too long this time, but normally it's a week. But it's great. And we had drama, we have paintings, we have dancing, as you can see, we had a fashion show, we had a big choir yesterday, and now we put together for the Dragon Parade, which hasn't been done since the 70s, but it's been done in 2006, we think, hasn't it?
2: Well, I have two minor personal connection with Burster Festival because my cousin Lucy Lethbridge did a talk at Warwick Hall about her book Servants, which I sadly couldn't go to because I was taking my son to the airport. That's another story. And the final event of the Burford Festival will be a concert by the Burford School Community Choir, who I interviewed. Oh, hang on, there's a phone going off. Who I interviewed and the show went out a couple of Saturdays ago.
3: Bob Chilcott, yes, absolutely.
2: Yep, exactly, Bob Chilcott. And that was amazing. I spoke to all the people there, and of course, Sean Frankham and all the legendary music and drama people at Burford School, where my two sons were as well.
3: Oh, lovely.
2: So this is part of the Burford Festival. I hadn't kind of put those two together.
3: Never has been before. Not in our time anyway. I don't think it even was in 2006. I think it was independent in 2006. But yes, it's linked to the festival this year. And Jo's done an amazing job, and we've had so much interest and excitement. So we've got a reenactment, she's probably told you, going up in a minute, and the kids have done the dragon.
2: Amazing.
3: We featured on the BBC.
2: Fantastic. Well done.
3: Well, that's down to her. But so it's very exciting.
2: Excellent.
3: So yes, we're really looking forward to it. And then the reenactment and everything. Seeing how Burford was in 752.
2: Amazing.
3: Very exciting.
2: That's great. Can I ask you to speak in some ancient Anglo-Saxon or something? Do you give us a few words in...
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2: See, I told you I could do that. 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
2: You heard it on WRFM here
4: that
2: first.
4: Means the king went to Reading. It's the only phrase I can remember from my English degree in Aberdeen, where we had to do Anglo-Saxon as part of the course.
2: That sounds absolutely brilliant. So, Joanna, we mentioned about this hasn't been part of the Burford Festival. I mean, the dragon hasn't happened for, two
4: generations?
2: At least
4: 20 years. At least 20 years.
2: Yeah.
4: At least. And it's funny enough, it's somebody who took part in the Dragon Festival with his siblings in the 1970s, Michael Tobenheim, who asked me about bringing back the Dragon Parade. And he's talked about it for a couple of years, and eventually when I got involved with the festival, I said to the committee, well, can we bring this back? And it's like, okay. And then for my sins, I had to do it. So it has been quite a feat, very exciting, but I thought, well, you can't just have what is essentially a 15, 20-minute parade coming down the hill. We need to make more of this. Yeah. So I then found the wonderful Whit Merriam reenactment group, who specialise, and I think they only go up to 800 AD.
2: Right.
4: So this was the very end period that they specialised in, but they brought a living history village.
2: Yeah.
4: And then I found the local Morris dancers from Bampton, and I found the Whitney Town Crier, and I've got the school involved. The Burford Senior School are playing music this afternoon, and we've got a herald from there to lead the parade.
2: Yeah.
4: We've got the local fire service, who will be tailing the parade, and hopefully not putting the dragon out if he...
2: Yeah. So you built up a whole programme of events around...
4: Exactly.
2: This ancient
4: to make
2: tradition.
4: It a family day for everyone. It's a real community day.
2: And how was Jean Postlethwaite Dixon's lungs. They are impressive, aren't they?
4: They are wonderful. I heard her in Whitney a few years, probably about a year ago. And so I approached her and said, please come and announce the parade's about to start. Oh, and we've actually got mini town crier up on the field who will be saying, please will everyone get ready for the parade. The primary school have been amazing.
2: Yeah.
4: So aside from the grown-up Herald, he's a young man of 17, Zeb Styles.
2: Right, yeah.
4: We also have two mini Heralds from primary school who will be blowing plastic trumpets all the way down the hill.
2: Wow.
4: So, and then we have 45 to 50 children who will be carrying their homemade dragon using 45 metres of Laura Ashley fabric and a huge papier-mâché red dragon head that they've made.
2: And that's both for primary school?
4: Yes, it is. The head teacher has been amazing. Her name's Rachel Vida, and she's absolutely outstanding, because I thought she would say, oh no, you know, children on the road and coming down the hill and under a piece of fabric, can't see where they're going. None of that. Yes, she said, we will do it. And immediately set about making a dragon.
2: That's brilliant. Yeah. Well,
4: wonderful.
2: I mean, apart from anything else, you have achieved something which is not quite unique, but extremely rare, which is you managed to get the high street in Burford closed for 1 hour, which is historic in itself.
4: I will probably be the most hated woman in the county by the end of the day.
2: you can't have a summer like this with, you know, we all know what the traffic's like in Burford, and to have done that is remarkable. I mean, it's great, and it's a testament to the amount of work you've all put in. It's absolutely tremendous.
4: Thank you. It's a spectacular event, and we're really, really proud of
2: so
4: it.
2: So what's next is the Whitmerium, is it? The reenactment?
4: Whitmerium will be leading. Well, first of all, they're going to march up the high street and gather people with them to go to the top field where they will do a battle reenactment.
2: Ah, right.
4: But before that, we have a little fancy dress competition which will be judged by our new mayor, Carl Morris.
2: Yes, yes.
4: Because the primary schools, Carl Morris will be choosing the best dragon, princess, and knight from the primary school children.
2: Okay.
4: So that's
2: and as an ex, well, literally as of last week, ex-parent of Burford School, there's going to be a performance by the Burford School Jazz Band, I think.
4: That's right. They will be here in the Tolsey performing at about 1:45.
2: Oh, excellent. Well, you've got a busy lineup, Jane and Joanna. Thank you so much for joining me, and I'll probably catch up with you later.
5: Lovely.
2: And let's go and do some reenactment. And just got to have another. Say that thing again, the Anglo-Saxon. We've got to hear it one more time.
4: Thakune ferth to reardigum.
2: That's brilliant. You heard it here first, folks. Yeah. What a erudite person she is. Thank you so much, both of you.
5: Thank you. Thank you.

0: Now I'm with Carl Morris, who is the, I think we had mentioned earlier, is that actually very recently arrived mayor of Burford. Carl, you really are kind of in at the deep end here, because this is an incredibly busy day.
1: Very busy day, but a fantastic celebration of 1,274 years ago this thing happened, and for generations we've had the Burford Dragon Parade, and we've missed it for a long time, and it's just a fantastic job for the Burford Festival Committee to bring this back for us, and I genuinely hope we can keep it going for years to come.
0: Yeah, no, it'd be amazing. I mean, there's such a lot going on. We've got the enactment here, we've got the fire engine, obviously the Dragon Parade is going to happen later on, and so on, and you had a rather difficult task, possibly the most difficult of your mayorship so far. Tell us about that.
1: Well, it is. I took over in beginning of May, and lots of things to learn and do. And then I have a phone call from Joanna McCurley, who's organising this thing.
0: Yeah.

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1: Now I'm with a very familiar face, which is Paul, and quite a while ago on Community Matters there was a fundraising ladder climb outside the Tolsey Museum. Paul was part of that. I chatted to him now, and here we are at the recreation ground here, and the fire engine's here, Paul's here, lots of happy looking kids. So Paul, you're part of the whole day.
2: Yeah, well we're just supporting the event today. We're gonna follow the parade down the high street, so yeah, just get the kids on the fire engine and let them enjoy themselves.
1: Yeah, you've got a couple of young firefighters there.
2: Yes, all dressed up in his American outfit.
1: Okay. Well, that's okay. I mean, what the heck? Oh, that's right. The different hat. And you'll also be on hand, of course, to rescue any of the enactment people.
2: Yes, we will do. Yeah, we're going to get the hose out and hopefully cool them down as well.
1: I tell you what, all that woad and chain mail, they must be suffering.
2: It's very warm, isn't it?
1: Yeah, I had a chat with the guy there. They're looking forward, it'll be fun. So, Paul, nice to catch up with you. And we'll probably see you on the parade.
2: Yes. Cheers. Thank you. Bye
1: bye. Now I'm delighted to be joined, and indeed honoured to be joined, by none other than the King of the Mercians himself, who is part of the reenactment team up here on the Burford Rec. Malcolm, what is this? It looks fantastic. Your Royal Majesty the King, what is going on here?
3: Well, at the moment, it's a bit of a disagreement between the Mercians, the King of the Mercians, who I am portraying, who's Athelbald.
1: Right.
3: And he is having a bit of a disagreement with Cuthred, who's the King, or sub-King rather, of Wessex.
1: Okay.
3: And essentially, Mercia is at this time the preeminent kingdom south of the Humber.
1: Right. Okay.
3: So it's a very powerful king. And Wessex has a bit of a disagreement at the Battle of Burford, which is where we are.
1: Yep.
3: You'll see that in a minute, he actually defeats the King of the Mercians.
1: Okay.
3: Does not kill the King of the Mercians. I will leave the field in good order, but I will have lost my battle standard. At that point, that's basically the Mercians defeated, and Wessex becomes far more assertive in this area and essentially is no longer under Mercian subjugation.
1: So Malcolm, I believe that this is one of your... This is quite late on in time in terms of your reenactment.
3: Quite early on. So this is the year 752, and we normally go from the end of the 8th century to around about the Norman Conquest and a little bit afterwards. Okay. So this is very early on. A lot of the kit you see me wearing today, a lot of it I can't wear often because it's too early. And a lot of the kit you see other people wearing, although it's similar to what we would wear in normal shows, it's perhaps a little bit wrong for the period we're portraying, but knees as knees must.
1: So, I don't think anyone's going to mind very much. It looks very impressive. So you're about to start your actual reenactment.
3: Yes.
1: And will you also be part of the parade later on?
3: Yes, absolutely. We'll do the parade down the hill.
1: Great stuff.
3: Yes.
1: Well, Malcolm, thank you, King of Mercia. Thank you very much for talking to us. I wish you all the best.
3: Thank you very much. Well, we know how it ends, unfortunately, but
1: But it's reenactment.
3: Those Wessex upstarts.
1: And I'm glad that you'll be heading off the field on your own feet as opposed to stretching across for your supporters.
3: Absolutely. So am I.
1: Thanks very much, Malcolm.
3: A pleasure.
1: Good luck.
3: Have a good day. Hope you enjoy it.
1: Thank you. I'm sure we will.
3: Bye-bye.
0: Community Matters.

0: Now, part of the Dragon Day today at Burford is, of course, Morris dancing. There can't be anything in Oxfordshire, especially in this part of Oxfordshire, without Morris dancing. And there are several amazing teams here. And I'm with the Bantam Traditional Morris, and Craig Godwin is the leader of the Morris dancing troupe. And they've been performing outside the Tolsey Museum here. And Craig, how's it been today? It's quite hot, isn't it?
1: Yeah, it's lovely. It's hot for dancing, but it's lovely for the spectators. Yeah. And we'd rather have that than it pouring with rain. So.
0: Yeah, that's true. That's true. Have you been doing any particular special dances today for this day?
1: No. We just, you know, we have a large repertoire in Bampton. It's the most copied tradition all over the world. So we're very lucky. We have a lot of different dances. The only thing we've probably done a bit early today is we did a jig, a two-man dance.
0: Oh, right.
1: Okay. We put two of our younger lads out there to give everybody else a break. It's hot. It's quite

0: Yeah.
1: Quite a trying surface. But it's been great fun. The crowd have been lovely.
0: Well, because Craig, not only is it quite a severe slope, but there's cobblestones here, so it's not that easy to do what you do.
1: It's not ideal. But at the end of the day, we've danced on worst, and we're just here to support the Dragon Parade. They're resurrecting something that hasn't been for a lot of years,
0: exactly.
1: And as sort of the guarders of Morris tradition, we're very big on supporting that.
0: Yeah, so. it all sort of feeds into that tradition, doesn't it? So, Craig, just yourself. How long have you been with the Bantry Traditional Morris?
1: I've been dancing 48 years.
0: Yes. So I know that Godwin is a very familiar name in Bantry and all sorts of areas. So you guys do an amazing job, and you've had a good crowd here today. And you'll be back again at 2:30 for another set.
1: We'll be back at 2:30. The crowd were lovely. They were really good, really supportive. Gave a big cheer to the younger lads. It's been great. It's been really nice.
0: And you mentioned just quickly, Greg, the younger ones. I mean, is there, I get the impression that there's a couple here, but there's quite a lot of interest. I mean, Morris dancing is, it never has been the preserve of older guys, but I mean, there is a lot of young ones coming up, and you must be delighted about that.
1: Yeah, most Morris teams are actually struggling around the country.
0: Yeah.
1: They struggle to attract younger dancers. We are very lucky in Bampton. We have three teams, as you know, and we don't struggle for dancers. People keep coming up, and some of them start very young. We had a new guy start this year who's only 12.
0: 12.
1: We've had as young as 7 or 8.
0: Yeah.
1: But we also had a guy in his 20s. Start, so and my dad started when he was 49, and Callum over there, he started when he was 48 his son who was 8, so it's
0: That's
1: any
0: fantastic.
1: Age.
0: I think people tend to forget that. I mean, I saw them on Whitsun Monday in my dad's garden, as I mentioned, in Bampton. That's one of your other teams in Bampton. But you tend to forget when you get up close to Morris dancers how physical it is, and not just on a hot day, but the coordination and the effort is really remarkable. So you guys must be fit.
1: It's Morris fit. It's funny, so you can be fit in other ways, but Morris dancing just uses strange muscles.
0: We do
1: a bit of practice before Whitsun when we dance from 8:30 in the morning till 9 at night.
0: So
1: we do a long day that day, and we do a bit of practice, and part of it is to make sure we dance well, but part of it is the fitness side. It's very tiring,
0: and
1: people don't realise till they have a go.
0: They don't. No, exactly. Well, Craig, I'll let you get back to a well-earned cool drinks break. Thanks very much for talking to us, and I'll probably catch up with you later.
1: Yeah, if I must go for a beer, I will. Thank you.
0: I think I can manage. I think I can persuade you.
1: Thanks very much.
0: Thanks a lot, buddy.
1: See you later.
0: Bye-bye.

0: Now, again, part of the Burford Festival and part of today's activities, we have, you know, little stall holders who are selling various bits and pieces throughout the day. And I'm with Willow here. Now, Willow started your business, which is jewellery. Tell us a bit about that. In this very spot under the Tulsi Museum last year.
1: Yeah, last summer. So I have always, my background fine arts. I love jewellery because of it. Yeah. And I love collecting it and sharing it with other people. Yeah. And the community in Burford is so lovely and so supportive.
0: Yeah.
1: And I mean, the clock tower under here, it's just...
0: It's perfect.
1: Yeah, it's always been a market as well.
0: Yeah, because there's also fruit and veg here. There's people selling blankets and all sorts of things, aren't there?
1: Yeah, we kind of swap around every day. It's always different. Yeah. It's just a really
0: and
1: nice
0: Willow, this jewellery, is it your own? Yourself or you've collected it?
1: So I'm an antique dealer. I literally started because of here and kept going well. And now I'm an antique dealer somehow. Specialising in jewellery, and I love the unusual pieces, and I have a lot of very old Victorian pieces and Georgian pieces, and people come and they love the history as well.
0: Yeah.
1: And when you're in a museum or something like that, you can't pick it up and touch it, whereas when you're here, it's really nice to tell.
0: I mean, you've chosen the perfect day, Willow. I mean, Burford, as we all know, is all about history.
1: It is.
0: But today in particular,
1: definitely,
0: we're celebrating, you know, history going back to 700 and something.
1: Yeah.
0: So a bit before your Victorian time. But nonetheless, Willow, thank you so much for talking
1: to
0: us.
1: Thank you.
0: Best of luck with your jewellery.
1: Thank you.
0: And enjoy the rest of the day.
1: You too. Thank
0: now I'm going to scoot over here and have a chat with Laura. And Laura, what are you selling here? What have you got?
2: I'm home and giftware. So
0: wonderful.
2: Leather bags, journals, hand-painted things for the kitchen.
0: Excellent.
2: Bowls and little quirky things
0: with an
2: antique style.
0: And like Willow, have you also been trading in this spot for a while?
2: Yeah, we started at the same time. I started last November.
0: Oh, I see. Together.
2: We're like little Victorian sellers under the Tulsi.
0: That's lovely.
2: So,
0: excellent.
2: I used to have a shop and we sold that so I could have my daughter. So do this and a full-time mum.
0: Yes, well
2: so
0: done.
2: So it's Burford's been very kind to us.
0: Yeah.
2: It's very nice.
0: It's funny because Burford is such a busy place, and at this time of the year it's so touristy and it's full of visitors, and people think, oh, you know, avoid the place because it's just, you know, it's kind of lost its soul a little bit, but actually it hasn't, and underneath all the tourism and all the big cars coming in and so on, actually there's a lot of really cool people here, nice people.
2: Absolutely. And before I was here I was in such a touristy area. This has got so much heart. The locals adore people visiting. They're proud to be from here. They all get together, and then the tourists appreciate that.
0: They
2: appreciate, you know, small businesses like Willow and mine. They are heartfelt. We go and choose our stock. You know, she's an antique dealer. I put my heart into choosing these things.
0: So
2: and
0: nice.
2: This is, and you can't get that. You can't get that online, and you can't get that in mass-produced shops. You know.
0: Well, I mean, the thing is, Laura, there's a tremendous sense of community involvement here, because I was chatting with Jane and Joanna, who's the chair and the committee, and you know, and they were saying they went to the Burford primary school, saying, "Would your kids like to make this?" No, not even a moment's thought. Absolutely. Yeah. When do we start? You know, and they've done a 45-meter dragon.
2: Just like
0: that.
2: There's so much positive influence in this town. They just want to make everybody do well here, and I want my daughter to go to Burford School. She's only three, but the plan is to get her along the way up the top. And
0: a quick shout out to Burford School. I've had two sons who've just been through Burford School. Last one did his A levels last week, and it is a brilliant school, Laura. Take my word for it. I'm very happy to give it a punt because you know, Matthew Albright and his team are absolutely brilliant. You will not have a better school for your daughter.
2: My little Jessie Maggie Sue, hopefully I'll be standing under here and watching her go up to Burford School. So, and she says, "Mummy's shop." So she waves at us as she goes by.
0: So. I wish you all the best. So, Laura, thanks so much for talking. Good luck with the trade.
2: Oh, thank you.
0: And we'll perhaps catch up again later.
2: I hope so. Have a good day. Bye.
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0: Sean Frankham, who featured on my Community Matters just a couple of weeks ago. Your name came up earlier, Sean, with Jane and Joanna about the Burford School Community Choir and the concert you have coming up. But while you're here with Helen, also from the music department of Burford School, let's just give another reminder of what's going to happen at the end of the festival, where the Burford School Community Choir is putting on something rather special.
1: So we are doing the world premiere of Bob Chilcock's piece, Five Acts of Random Kindness.
0: Fantastic.
1: It's going to be really good. That's in the second half. In the first half, we've got this amazing music by John Rutter and some very quintessential summer English orchestral music.
0: Helen, that's going to be the final curtain of the Burford Festival.
2: Yes, we're very lucky. We've been commissioned by Burford Festival. They gave us the money in order to be able to do this.
0: Fantastic.
2: So it's going to be the final event of their big week's activities in Burford.
0: Well, that's brilliant. We'll probably do another broadcast of that piece I did with the choir. And anybody who hasn't listened to it, came out on Community Matters just a couple of weeks ago. So, Sean and Helen, good luck on, when is it? On
1: Tuesday
0: the 23rd?
2: Yeah.
0: Okay, Tuesday the 23rd at
1: King's Church.
0: Which, what time?
2: 7 o'clock.
0: 7 o'clock, right. But is it ticketed?
1: It's sold out, but we might have a few on the door if they turn up.
0: Ooh, you heard it here first on WRFM. So all you music lovers, may I remind you, this is a world premiere. I was forbidden to even hear the rehearsals of this piece because it's so shrouded in secrecy. So it is the world premiere, and I wish you guys all the best. I just happened to bump into you, so that's wonderful. Good luck with that, and let's go and enjoy the... Are you into reenactments? I can see you in a Woad outfit with a tin hat on
1: your head. Our jazz band's going to be playing, so as the dragon goes down the high street, the jazz band are going to be entertaining the crowds.
0: Excellent.
1: And you might even hear a little bit of How to Train Your Dragon.
0: Well, what can I say? How to train? I've got a dragon home needs training. I should have brought it with me.
2: You should.
0: I know. Guys, good to catch up with you.
1: Yeah, and
2: thank you.
1: Okay.
2: Thank you.

0: Now I'm joined by Michael Taubenheim. Now, anybody who doesn't know this man in Burford, I don't know where they've been for the last, well, I won't say how many years, that would be very remiss of me. Really? Born in Burford, in the Priory, no less. So this man literally has Burford running through his veins, and I'm delighted to have a little bit of time with Michael here. So, Michael,
1: yeah,
0: tell us what's happening today. And how, obviously, you've been in Burford all your life.
1: I have.
0: No one knows this town better than you. No one is more aware of its spirit and its essence than you are. So tell us what this day means to the people of Burford.
1: It's a great town. I'm sure most folks will know it in one form or another. The population of the town is 1,600. So we're remarkably small.
0: It's actually quite small.
1: Really small. And very, probably considered to be very provincial. Yeah, we're good town. A very group town. There's lots of groups and societies here.
0: Yeah.
1: And you all have to, you know, get on with each other and, you know, be a good neighbour and everything else that you should be doing, really.
0: Yeah.
1: But it's a very proactive town.
0: Yeah. Mike, I think, I mean, people kind of, especially this time of the year, Burford is full of tourists, full of visitors from all over the place.
1: Absolutely.
0: and you know, people, you might think, oh, it's just a bit, one big traffic jam, and you know, but actually, and I've heard this from I've heard this from Joanna, from Jane, from Willow and Laura, who are doing the trading there.
1: Good.
0: Burford has a tremendous community spirit here, and underneath the kind of, you know, the high street and so on, there's actually a hell of a lot of people do things for each other, and today is a great example of that.
1: This is a very good example of it, really. And we haven't run this Dragon Festival for about 20 odd years, and was very proactive. When I was a child, I was in the Dragon. The Dragon this year has 100 legs, if you think of a centipede, because there's 50 children underneath it. I have to emphasise, it is life-sized, and it's good. It's very good. And it pulls the whole community together, especially the juniors here today, which is lovely, who are learning the trade, whether they know it or not.
0: Yeah.
1: And
0: yeah,
1: they're doing the fancy dress, and they're doing all the interactive stuff, burgers, hot dogs, ice creams. Yeah. Pulls everybody together, a bit of beer for the dads. Father's Day today, of course. So that pulls it along.
0: Has there been a dragon parade since you yourself were one of the legs, or two of the legs?
1: I was the legs in the very late 60s, I was the legs. Can't you tell? And the concept, well, the left leg's definitely a dragon's leg.
0: Yes.
1: And the concept is, hasn't been since probably since about 2000, really.
0: Right. Okay.
1: But, you know, this is 1,274 years, you know, trading here with this respect.
0: Yeah. But is it your hope to make the dragon, parade more than just a once in a generation?
1: It'll be now an annual event again. Sometimes things have to, you know, relax and knock back to reinvent them, really.
0: Yeah, yeah.
1: If you go to Helston in Cornwall, you have the floral dance, made very famous by Terry Wogan.
0: Yes.
1: And, you know, I think this could grow and grow, actually.
0: Perfect.
1: It's a unique event for the country, and obviously Burford.
0: Yeah.
1: I mean,
0: yeah,
1: where else you get a dragon without, you know, going to Wales to see a real one, you know?
0: No, it's remarkable. And you've achieved something that is very unique in this part of the world. You've managed to get Burford Street closed for an hour. That's quite something.
1: You need an act of Parliament. You literally have to ask Parliament for it and try and get a police presence. And the shopkeepers were okay with it. And the townspeople know it was going to happen, so everybody's working around it, which is good. It's probably more like maybe 20 minutes, half an hour max, really.
0: Yeah.
1: But you have to put in an hour's slot.
0: Sure.
1: But it's all good. Slows people down.
0: Yeah.
1: The shopkeepers here are supportive. There's 68 stores here, of which 65 are completely independent traders.
0: Yeah,
1: it's
0: fantastic.
1: A very, very rare town.
0: Yes.
1: People come a long way to trade here and to come and shop.
0: No,
1: and every
0: excellent.
1: Single nationality under the sun come to us.
0: Yeah.
1: It's absolutely amazing. No, it's a really good hub and becomes stronger and stronger.
0: My time as a Burford parent is now sadly over.
1: Yep.
0: But as a Burford school parent and a boarding parent, it's just the most amazing school and amazing place.
1: Yeah, no, I mean, you know, we do as best we can within a budget. You know, I'm on the town council and we have to set the precept and we have to look after everything that we possibly can with the money we've got allowed.
0: Well, Michael, thank you so much, and it's great to have your insight as a long-standing, all-life Burford resident.
1: Delighted to have you here and the rest of the team.
0: Well, I appreciate it. Thanks very much for chatting to us.
1: Not at all. Well done. Good for you.
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0: Alison Moyet and Vince Clarke, and that was, of course, Yazoo.
1: And it was just Vince Clarke's birthday in this last week.
0: Oh, happy birthday, Vince Clarke. How old is he, like 90-something?
1: I think he's 63.
0: Wow.
1: It's amazing,
0: all these
1: it?
0: Pop icons are getting old, aren't they?
1: Yeah, and three iconic bands he was in, Depeche Mode, Yazoo, and Erasure.
0: And the Wurzels.
1: And the Wurzels, yeah.
0: Yeah, absolutely. That was my joke for Gina G.
1: Was it?
0: Originally sung by the Wurzels. Oh, it doesn't matter, it's fine. Hello, we're at Entry Carnival. It is beautifully sunny. Laura's here.
2: It's quite warm.
0: In her supervisory role, saying it's quite warm. Mr. G's here.
2: I was here putting the bunting up, actually.
0: Okay, that's
1: Mr.
0: good.
1: Mr. G sounds essential a little bit different.
0: Essential for broadcasting. Yeah, Mr. G's got a rather high-pitched voice today, haven't you?
3: Hello. I've just been up to the lay-by. There are some absolutely amazing contraptions. There's a Viking longboat coming along.
2: Wow.
3: Some gentlemen with not many clothing.
2: That's cool.
3: And just some really wacky... And also a sheep, Shaun the Sheep type thing, which is hard to describe, but you
2: topical.
3: Will see it coming along, I tell you. It's fabulous.
0: Stuff. If you're worried about where Lou Brown is, she will be along in seconds.
1: Yep.
0: And she's probably in the studio going, what is this nonsense? I don't know what's going on.
1: Has Mr. G been to the right lay-by in Ensham? That is a question.
0: Easy, Tiger.
3: I have, because Barry's taken the photos years ago.
0: Absolutely. I've got the evidence. I've got the evidence. Becky's also here, but she's...
4: Somewhere else?
3: She's interviewing them up in the lay-by.
0: Ah, which we'll hear shortly, but there you go. Right, we ought to go because Lou Brown is on in 1 minute with her... Eclectic mix of topical news events.
3: Absolutely.
1: Yep.
0: That's good, isn't it?
3: Lou Brown Talks.
0: Lou Brown Talks. And if you wonder where Vi is, carry on wondering, because she's in that there America.
5: I want to live in America.
0: Yeah.

Oh, hello. A little bit early there, but I was listening to whoever was talking. Was that you, Barry? Wasn't sure who it was, saying Lou Brown is wondering what that nonsense is that's going on. So sorry if you got me 1 minute early, but, you know, I've got lots of important things to talk about. I hope you don't mind, guys. Sounds like you're having fun wherever you are, though. Yeah, it was slightly different for me today, not having Vi in the mix, but great to hear that everyone is out there doing their stuff with WRFM. And I'm going to start today with some Mumford & Sons, who are in fact at Hyde Park today, because I know my daughter, I think it's Hyde Park, my daughter is actually going out there to listen to them, to have a picnic. I think they're on much later, but there's various other various other bands playing. And yeah, so enjoy this one. As a reminder, great band, still going strong, Mumford & Sons.

Oh, totally love that. Honestly, I could play it again. I had my water bottle out in the middle there. I hope you didn't hear it, but never mind. Anyway, yeah, sorry guys if I cut you off with something important to say, but always like to get an extra minute, and I'm sure no one will mind one extra minute of Lou Brown Talk. So what have I got to talk about today? Well, my goodness, we obviously have a bit of flesh or meat on the bones of Burnham's plans for the future, assuming he is going to be Prime Minister, which seems rather inevitable at the moment. Obviously, big moves for devolution. Not quite sure how he's going to make that happen, but I can see his point. As long as those who are making the changes in the regional centres are able to control how they fund it, then that might work. But obviously, initially, he has got to sort out his team. Who is he going to appoint as Chancellor? Lots of chat about Ed Miliband, but our friend Trump from across the pond does not think that's a good idea. And a few other people feel it might be a little bit divisive. The Scots might not like it, not keen on using our North Sea oil fields, whereas there are plenty of people who feel it's essential. So we will see. He is undecided, so they say in the media. But do you think he's really undecided? Perhaps he has made up his mind, but he's not going to share. Not good for speculation, though. And obviously, there are other people out there who might be seeking jobs. It sounds as though he has made a good move to chat to all his MPs before taking up post, something that Keir was criticised for, actually. And then he had that terrible backlash with regard to the welfare payments, etc. We had a bit of a rebellion from his MPs, whereas it sounds like Burnham's been out and about shaking hands, having cups of tea, whatever, with his MPs to try and work out who might go where, I suppose. And I imagine they are all in the Westminster way trying to find themselves a role. I think there's a lot of sycophantic sucking up when you know your new Prime Minister is coming on board, but let's hope there's a few honest, straight-talking MPs out there who have given him some good advice. Anyway, no doubt something will come of it soon and we will know what's going on when, of course, officially he ends up in post, which is not the case at the moment. I was reading also in the news today, keeping everybody up to date with a bit of national news, that the Brussels punctures UK reset hopes. So there's been a bit of a setback on the youth scheme setback, which they were hoping to get in place to help our young people get out and about in Europe, travel, see the world, and also exchanges for universities and training, which I think is a really important thing to sort out. But it sounds if that's not going as swimmingly as it could be. And I do know that in the past, one of the major benefits of being pre-Brexit was this easy movement. And I think there are also people going on holiday who might have some stories to share. Anyway, hopefully it'll all go smoothly. There are benefits to being out as well. Always like to give both perspectives, and you know, we can run our own country. Let's hope we get someone in power who can do it well within the next few months. Sorry, just in that mood today. I've also been enjoying my garden. Anyone who follows me on social media will see I've gone a bit mad, actually, with my Insta stories, my Facebook stories, and everywhere. In fact, I've put it everywhere, pictures of my garden, which we planted now 3 years ago. Maybe it's fourth year. Oh my goodness, it is just gorgeous. I had to put some more pictures up today. Roses galore. Phlox is out. I've got white phlox, I've got purple phlox, I've got a few little foxgloves just dying back. I've got those lovely tall purple things, can't remember what they're called. Someone could probably message in and tell me. The little astilbs are sort of trying to come out, but I haven't done as yet. Probably pronounced that wrong too. I'm not actually a gardener. Before having planted this garden, I'll be honest with you, it was not my thing, but it is just a joy at the moment. And I'm trying to show it in the least smug way possible, but it is completely divine. And we did invest in someone to help us design it. So yeah, if you're interested at all, have a little look on Lou Brown Talks anywhere on social media. You're going to see at the moment nothing in the way of news or culture, but lots of beautiful flowers. And let's hope that the good weather carries on, although I think it's going to get hot this weekend.
And obviously, as part of this delicious English summer, which now is starting fully for me, having broken up on Friday, yay! Hats off to any teachers who have now finished their term. Oh, that was a lovely end to the term with prize giving and our older boys leaving. Always love that, to see how they've changed from when they, you know, how they've grown up, where they're going off to. And actually, what's really nice is often I will see, as I'm walking around Oxford, because I teach in Oxford, I will come across them a few years later, much taller, and they're always super polite, say hello and do the right thing. It's always, it's great. It's a great job teaching when you get a chance to start at the beginning and see them through to whether it be 13, whether it be 16. It's one of the joys when they go at the end and you think, gosh, I remember that tiny little child coming in. I've only ever taught, I did teach reception and year one and year two, but where I am now, I started in year three, but mainly year five. I've had to do a bit of removals as well prior to the summer holidays, moving rooms, moving classrooms. So that's all a bit of a change. Slight difference in my role as well. But I managed to get something done, not quite sure how, before the end of term, and now looking forward to a bit of a break. And in the meantime, have, as I have said before, been watching a lot of tennis. And of course, Wimbledon is still on. I managed to catch the French. I managed to rustle up some last minute tickets to Queens. Took my daughter, had the most gorgeous day out. So yeah, I'm in a good place at the moment. And it sounds as if the rest of the WRFM crew, I didn't quite catch where you were, guys, so do message in and tell me. It sounded like you might be near water. Anyway, missed that bit. Too busy trying to get my show on the road, having got stuck behind a tractor before I got here. So lucky you've got me at all today, really. Anyway, let's have some more music. Another great, great classic from The Pretenders.

lovely Brass and Pocket there. I enjoyed that one too. Gosh, all these oldies coming out today. Yeah, obviously summer's a good time too if you want to catch any bit of culture, whether it's local. Obviously we have amazing museums in Oxford. It's always lovely to see people making the most of those. And we're very lucky in this country that a lot of them are free. But also there's a summer exhibition in London at the Royal Academy. And also at the Tate, I have not had a chance to go. I missed the Tracy Emin exhibition too, although I think it might still be on. But there is a Frida Kahlo exhibition at the Tate Modern, and she has become sort of huge really over the past few years, very much an icon for our times. She was very eclectic, very unusual looking, and the making of an icon, free if you're a member of the Tate, if you're very lucky to be a member of the Tate, which I am not, but I think it's probably worth one going to have a look and would appeal across the age groups. So look out for that. It's on for quite some time actually, so you have lots of time even if you don't manage it this summer. It is on, I'm just trying to think when it is the end date, does it say here? Yeah, it's on until January 2027. So actually you've got a lot of time to go. Often you have to book though with these exhibitions. Now, you can obviously go to the museums without booking or the art galleries, but you do have to book if it's a very specific exhibition. And I imagine there will be a lot of people going to that exhibition. And it's interesting that I was talking about My Roses. I've not had a chance to look at it, but my go-to newspaper, the FT Weekend, has got a whole bit in its magazine about David Austin Roses. I think it's a huge spread, so I'm looking forward to going home, perhaps making myself a little pimps and watching some more tennis. And of course we have this afternoon for me an iconic match, and as actually Dimitrov said himself, probably one of the prettiest matches that we're going to see at Wimbledon. Now, whether he was referring to the quality tennis that he will be playing against Berrettini, or whether he was referring to the fact that they are the most, sorry, anyone who's listening and feels is totally inappropriate to comment on what people look like, but they are the most gorgeous looking men. I am just going to put it out there. So if you fancy a bit of tennis this afternoon, I think their match is on later, and they do play the most lovely tennis. They are the most charming men, and I think that's going to be just one hell of a match if you're a tennis fan. Sorry not to wax lyrical about the football. I do love it, and I'm totally a big England supporter, but I have to be honest, if I'm going to choose one or the other, it's going to be the tennis. And actually the other evening while I was watching the tennis, my husband was watching the football. I did dip in and out, and he was getting very, very depressed, but of course we scored in the end. And then of course if you really want to, you can stay in the pub till 5 a.m. for the next match. I won't be doing that. I was listening to a few comments from various people who obviously are very pro, but I hear that Kemi Badenoch won't be staying up for that one either. She will watch it the next day, but obviously very supportive. I don't know. It's a pretty long haul, that, isn't it? I wonder how many pubs will actually take up the offer of staying open till 5 in the morning. I think it'd be tricky to get staff. But there probably will be some city pubs. There's been a bit of a backlash from the police worrying about policing it. But let's hope that, you know, people can watch the football in the spirit that it's intended. I was listening to some commentary from a Mexican lady this morning saying, you know, most of the time when she's watched football in Britain, even if there are different, you know, international football particularly, it's been really amicable, everyone respecting the quality of the football on the pitch and just having a really good time. So fingers crossed that it will be like that. You know, I mean, we cannot get away from the joyous nature of the Mexicans. So, yeah, so do enjoy that. But I will be sticking with the tennis. In fact, for the men's final next Sunday, very crazily organised a trip away. So I've been trying to work out how I can, in Europe, it is in Europe, and I've been trying to work out how I'm going to watch it. But usually there are sports bars, and actually it's rather fun to watch it with other people. So yeah, if you're interested in your tennis, look out for Dimitrov Berrettini this afternoon. And there are lots of other matches. And hats off, too, to Djokovic. Honestly, he's a legend, that man. He, whether he will make it all the way through, whether his body will make it all the way through, who knows. Very sweet match yesterday. And then he did a little dance with his
daughter in the stands. She was definitely much better at it than he was. Anyway, some more music now and a few more serious topics to talk about. The maternity crisis in this country, deeply depressing. It has been ongoing for some time, but I will share a few thoughts on that after we hear Travis.

Oh, just had to check my microphone was off then, because I was singing away. Sorry, a few more bits of music to fill in the gap. Yeah, and for all of you, for those of you who don't know, I actually love a sing song, and I am part of a little choir that takes place in Childrey, which is just over towards Wantage. Amazing little shop there too. If ever you want to get a nice little gift, they do coffee and other bits and pieces, or you're on your way if you wanted to walk on the Ridgeway, it's a great place to go. But I am part of this choir, and we are we had our last rehearsal on Thursday night for an event that's taking place in October, again in Childrey, ticketed event. Some of the money will be going to church. But we are doing an Oktoberfest meets Sound of Music. I've only got involved with the choir this year, but last year they did it, and I think they had over 100 people. You get a two-course meal, you get a bit of schnapps to get you going, and then Pilsner beers available. But we are singing various tunes from The Sound of Music. Clips of The Sound of Music will be being played. I think it's going to be packed house, probably. Friends and family coming along too. But yeah, if you're interested, I will share some more information about it near the time. But quite fun to get a chance to sing some of The Sound of Music songs, an iconic movie. Goodness gracious, who has not seen it? I can't imagine anyone listening has not seen it. So that should be really fun. And also, just to say, you can always get in touch with us. People do message in. I've got lots of messages in front of me, and someone said, hoping to catch your show later. Could well have been someone else's show, but I sent a smiley face in return, and thank you very much for messaging in, whichever show you're listening to. It's fantastic. And you are, of course, listening to WRFM. You can find us on FM, on DAB, online, and on your smart speaker. 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WRFM are on social media, as well as Lou Brown Talks is too. So do not hesitate to let us know your thoughts. So yeah, just turning a little bit, before I do that, I was going to just say one more thing about Wimbledon, which I found quite interesting. They're being pressurised to up their advertising and to become much more commercial. I read an article in the paper last week. Wimbledon defends sustainable model as players seek bigger prizes. Personally, I think they seem to get quite big prizes anyway. So why they need more, not really sure. But I think what happens is they take a cut of the revenue. Anyway, there's been a push so if we compare it to the World Cup, fans are scouring FIFA's online marketplace for tickets that can cost thousands of dollars and enduring the advertising bonanza created by hydration breaks. Yeah, I'm not sure what I think about those during the matches, because that is all that it is for, isn't it, to create revenue. But in comparison, at Wimbledon this week, corporate branding will be, as usual, sparse on centre court, while the reselling of ordinary tickets is banned. So spectators are even allowed to bring in their own food and drink. You can bring in that. Same at Queen's. And it's actually really nice to have your own little picnic. It doesn't mean you don't spend. Because I took my daughter, as I said, to Queen's. We bought ourselves a little picnic in. But we still bought, you know, a bottle of rosé. And they put it in these lovely little ice bags, if you like, which you can then get your money back. So it's not wasted. They're reused if you give them back. And I just think it gives it a certain... It just makes it a little bit more accessible. The tickets are expensive enough anyway. And if you're then forced to, or not even forced, but sort of constantly bombarded with this extra cost along the way. Anyway, it says the Deborah Jevon, who's chair of the All England Lawn Tennis Club, says we consciously leave money on the table. But the Wimbledon model is under pressure. The cost of running what is widely considered tennis's most prestigious tournament has significantly increased over the past decade, and leading players are now campaigning for a greater share of its revenue.
They will cut short their media duties during the first week of the tournament to make their points, part of a wider attempt to push the four tennis grand slams, which include those held in Australia, France and the US, to increase prize money. The All England Club has already increased the prize pot 20% to, it's huge anyway. It's 64.2 million this year, the biggest lump in Wimbledon's history. But players say this equates to about 14.4% of the 444.8 million revenues. The All England Club officials say it makes no business sense to calculate prize money based on revenues alone, because costs have risen over the decade, which I think is a fair point. In 2015, costs of generating revenue and administrative expenses totaled 139 million, whereas last year they were 370 million. Due to a host of factors, including technology spending, electronic line calling, of course, and infrastructure. So Jevons says Wimbledon will not increase revenues for the sake of it. The board has looked at dynamic pricing but decided against it. We like the way we do it. It's a fixed price and you can't sell that ticket, she said. Restraint is part of the business model. Ground passes to the tournament in southwest London for the first 8 days are only priced at £33. And actually, having watched quite a lot, and also with all the amazing courts you can now watch on iPlayer, you can see nearly every court. But having watched, you know, you get incredible value for money. There are not many sporting events where you're going to see quality of sport for £33. And the outside courts have really thrown out some incredible tennis. So I think it's fantastic for those people who queue as well. That the last, I think it's about one of the last events where you can queue. And I say hats off to them, actually, for keeping it where it is. So the daily queue offers another relatively affordable entry point during the 2 week event, and those who are lucky enough to buy tickets in the public banner can get, you can actually get into centre court for as little as £80, which is unheard of. And for other tournaments, you're never going to get in for that. So I'm very pro them trying to keep it lower, and also they invest back with the money. You know, they invest back in training. We need a little bit of that. We haven't had as great success with our tennis players, although Arthur Ferry is he's on court today, I think, actually. He's managed to get through. He played very well at Queen's as well, so fingers crossed for them. And we've had injuries, so I really hope that they stick to their guns. I like the fact that they're putting their foot down. It says the final quote from the chair was, "We invest back in the players, we invest back in grassroots tennis, and we invest in our infrastructure. Private equity isn't something we're considering. I'm comfortable that the model we have is fit for purpose for a number of years yet." So, yeah, I think get back in your boxes, tennis players. You do pretty well already, and actually, you love it. So let's just make the most of it. It's an iconic competition. I've been to a few. Well, saying that, I've been to any of the one other Grand Slam, and that's in Paris, Roland Garros. Luckily, I've been once. It's not the same. It does not have the same vibe. They've made it better this year, but I just think, yeah, it can't all be about the commercial. And it's interesting that the hydration breaks are mentioned with regard to the football. Not knocking the football, but they earn quite a lot of money too, I seem to remember. Anyway, let's have some more music.

some U2 for you. Obviously, we need to send our congratulations to Taylor Swift and Travis Kelce, officially married on Friday night in a private ceremony at Madison Square Garden in New York City. I saw something on social media that a few British actors were invited. Haven't seen any of the other pictures. No doubt they will be released slowly, a bit like with Dua Lipa and her gorgeous pictures from Sicily. One place I do need to go is Sicily. I might have been a long time ago. Can't really remember it. But anyway, as I was saying, one of the travesties at the moment that we have in our country is the appalling maternity care that seems to be getting worse and worse and worse. Camilla Long writes a very good article. Nottingham has come out of it incredibly badly. The devastating errors at maternity units in Nottingham. The woman, for example, who went in to have a cesarean only to discover she had been given an inadvertent cystectomy. They'd cut her bladder out by mistake. I mean, honestly, it just beggars belief. Or anyone who's sensitive to these stories, please do close your ears 1 minute. But honestly, the dead baby stuffed in a bin as clinical waste, or the woman who was told to terminate a healthy pregnancy, or the heavily pregnant mother in labour who telephoned the hospital 9 times crying and begging to come in, only to discover when she was finally allowed in to give birth, having sent home once, that her baby had died. Now, I'm really sorry. I have no idea why this has happened. There's been a lot of discussion. There have been a lot of reports out. But it just seems, I mean, what Camilla Long is saying is what happens when a society gets so carried away with itself, with an ideology and an aromatherapeutic way of being, that it abandons all empathy or reason. In the report, it says that Nottingham hospitals were ruled by bullying and toxic culture. Staff were forming intimidating cliques, but that doesn't really cover it. What in fact has happened in the NHS is the same. She compares it a little bit to the police. In politics, the law, it's an important resource, has become politicised, then made untouchable by forcibly silencing all dissenting voices. So I think what's really come out of the reports is the fact that people have just been too afraid to speak up. And I think that is a sign in a lot of our public services now. You know, that sort of honesty of actually things aren't working, we need to review, we need to make it better, is just not happening. And everyone is just out for themselves. And I really hope that something comes from the reports that have come out, because it's just, you know, it's just appalling, frankly, that that sort of thing can happen. I mean, there are obviously many, many examples of where maternity care is superb, and I have no complaints. I mean, I had my children quite some time ago, but I do know other people who've had them now who have nothing but good to say about the health visitors, the midwives, and the maternity units. But it is not acceptable. It's a, you know, it's a really natural phenomenon for people to have a family, for women to have babies, and we should have a system that works. And I just find it really very depressing to think that we can't hold our heads up and say that that is the case for us. So fingers crossed that all those people who are, seems to be always a number of reports that come out, and yet does anything ever change? And I have actually heard a few people say, yeah, it's great that they've spotted what's wrong, but what are they going to do about it? Yeah, as I mentioned earlier, let's hope that somewhere along the line, government gets to grips with that major, major issue. You do obviously hear about the bad stories, you don't always hear about the good ones, but it must be really off-putting for those people who are having children. I mean, it may be that they don't engage, so they don't think about it and they'll just go with the flow. But it's, I don't know, I just think it leaves a bitter taste. If we can't get that right, what can we get right at the end of the day? Anyway, completely flipping over to a bit of culture. I read this article in the paper and I thought, really, this is like another sign of what has happened to the world. So there's a restaurant in Shoreditch, such a trendy place to be these days, called
I'm not sure I can pronounce it actually, Appalachia or Appalachia, whatever. Anyway, it is dedicated to weeds and roadkill. Funny enough, same journalist has written about this. I mean, I can see the sort of sustainable side of it, but it doesn't sound super. It's Appalachian food. Oh, that's what it'll be. Appalachia, that's what it'll be. Yeah, that makes sense. So she decided to go and check it out. It's, and what were her options? Mostly weeds and roadkill. Fried dandelion, not against. Catfish goujons, pierogi dumplings, introduced by Polish coal miners. Rabbit stew, fair. Squirrel stew, unusual. Steaks, smoked ribs, and the majestic blueberry grunt, an upside down cobbler from Nova Scotia. Basically, anything you've lashed out of the trees or scratched out of the thin frontier soil. Can even a good chef pull this off?

out in force, trying out this weeds and roadkill. I think if you're going to forage and you're stuck in the middle of nowhere and you want to try and make food and be sustainable, great. But whether or not it needs a hefty price tag in a trendy restaurant in Shoreditch, not convinced. Not convinced. Having said that, can't comment completely because I have not been there. And I'm not sure I will. But yeah, if you go, let me know. Let me know what you think it's like to eat weeds and roadkill. Anyway, let's have some more music. Bit of Ben Howard now.

Oh, a little bit of chilled Newton Faulkner there. Okay, I'm going to finish with a little bit of chat about education. For those of you who don't know, I teach. I was really

really lucky to attend an educational partnership gathering at St. Edward's School, which was hosted by Alistair Chirnside. And actually, I got the invitation some time ago. I've been involved in cross-sector educational partnerships for a while. One of very few prep schools, actually. It mainly happens with secondary schools, and we do cross-sector projects. We share resources. We also share ideas across schools in Oxfordshire, across the sectors. And this was an opportunity to get schools together, and everyone was invited, came along from the state and the independent sector to see whether or not working together will improve, or we can work together more effectively in an Oxford Learning Partnership to support everybody who was at school in the Oxfordshire community. And it was really fantastic, actually, because I often feel I am director of educational partnerships at my school, but we're a small school, and I do feel sometimes I'm very much on my own trying to sort of just share the positives of working together across the sectors. And it is not one-way traffic, which sometimes people feel. And also, I think it's a difficult market at the moment for the independent sector. There was a huge article in one of the supplement magazines about the number of independent schools that are closing, and the numbers are really quite high now. And a lot of people say, well, so what? But actually, if you read the individual stories of children who might have been on bursaries, who may have had specific learning difficulties, and so 56 mainstream private schools closed in England last year, further six merged with others, and in the decade from 2013 to 23, the average number of annual closures was 40, according to the Department of Education of data. So recent closures have included, as well as smaller, more typically volatile prep schools, but several well-established secondary schools, such as Thetford Grammar. So it isn't just what people might call, you know, elitist schools. There are a number of really good quality academic schools now that are struggling with the current government's policy. And, you know, it is one thing I do feel the education secretary has not thought it through. I do genuinely believe it's politics of envy, and I think it's really unfortunate for ultimately the pupils who we care about. So this event was superb, actually, and so great to talk to various leads on educational partnerships in schools in Oxford, Abingdon as well. Teddy's were there, Morglan were there, a couple of schools from Reading as well came along. But one of the most interesting talks we had was from the River Learning Trust, who are a local multi-academy trust made up of 20 primary schools and 10 secondary schools in Oxfordshire and Swindon, as well as an alternative provision school. And the CFO gave us a picture of education in Oxfordshire. And I think what was really revealing for me was the fact that we have a higher percentage of pupils that tend to go to independent schools in Oxfordshire anyway, compared to the national average. It's about 9%, whereas it's much lower than that. But the hardest thing, I think, to reconcile with is the fact that we have a really poor record when it comes to those children from low socioeconomic backgrounds compared to the national average. And I just think there's no excuse for that. So this is why something like the Oxford Learning Partnership is quite an interesting suggestion, and it does give people energy to try and work together to improve education across the board. There was a lot of data throughout the talk from the CFO, great lady Benedicti, who spoke to us and gave us loads of information. But also one of the key areas, which is something I have talked about, is the transition stage, the year 7-8 section of schools, when children go from their local primary into year 7 and 8, is a massive drop off in engagement. We already have a problem of school attendance, but that is a really, really crucial year. And I know there used to be middle schools, there still are a few, but I found it very interesting and tried to work out how we can do something particularly about that year, because at the school I'm at, they are actually the top of the year in year 7 and 8. So anyway, it gave me a bit of inspiration and a bit of focus as to how partnerships might help everybody, especially with those communication skills, such an important area
So yeah, and thanks to Alistair Chirnside, who at the time when I was invited, I had no idea, but he's now been announced as the new headmaster of Eton. So and they are very big on their cross-sector partnership work. You know, they've supported some sixth forms in Dudley and areas. So hopefully he will take through those values that he obviously cares about when he becomes head. He's still where he is for another year, and his successor was there too. But yeah, thanks to the School Partnership Alliance for setting that up. And great to talk to colleagues about what they do, how to. A lot of the time people don't do it because they don't understand the impact. And a lot that's something we've been working on in the School Partnership Alliance, is how you show the impact. Because often with some of these softer skills, it's not obvious. But there are ways, and it's something I'm going to be working on next year. But yeah, really good to be involved at the heart of what's going on in education in Oxfordshire, because there are some really good practice taking place as well. So I thought I would just share that little snippet with you. I think we'll have a bit more music, and then I'm going to finish off with the whys and wherefores of cold water dipping, which is actually something I love to do, especially in really cold lochs in Scotland. Kaiser Chiefs first, though.

Right, so cold water swimming. I'm a fan, but I've been reading an article, can a dip in frigid temperatures boost your well-being? So, some would argue venturing into cold water can act as a controlled stressor. The body responds instantly, skin temperature drops, heart rate and blood pressures rise, and blood vessels constrict to preserve heat in the core. At the same time, stress hormones such as cortisol and norepinephrine, hope I've got that right, are released. This is what Dr. Mark Carper, author of The Chill, The Cold Water Swim Cure, would say. He is saying repeated exposure can train the body to become more resilient, and the body dampens its stress response, reducing chronic inflammation and insulin resistance. It stimulates, regulates body temperature and stimulates metabolism. Mental health benefits also from possibly being out in nature, and it stimulates the vagus nerve, which supports the parasympathetic activity and release of mood, regulating neurotransmitters such as serotonin and dopamine, again, helping to ease stress and anxiety. It isn't any more beneficial for men or women. Doesn't necessarily make any difference. Water below 20 degrees C is optimal. Start swimming in the summer when it's above 15 degrees C, recommends Dr. Harper. Always try to swim with others. Don't try to control your breathing. Enter the water gradually. I think that's a good tip. When it's really cold, don't jump in, because we have heard actually of some disasters with this hot weather, and we have more hot weather coming, that have been from people who have actually drowned. I don't know if it's to do with jumping into cold water, but I think you have to be really, really careful. So just a little tip. There is the other side, though, where it says that there's still mixed views on whether cold water swimming either comes from the cold water or the surrounding factors such as being in nature. I'm going to argue on a personal note that I've been in nature and I've been cold water dipping, and nature's great and it's hugely good for your benefit, your mental health. But there is something about the water. Safety considerations, though, because as it says in this article, hundreds of deaths are linked to cold water, meaning it's an activity that should be approached with care. Don't dive. I often don't even put my head under, actually. It does send competing signals to your heart, so be aware. If you have heart problems, again, take it easy. And heart conditions or high blood pressure, do it slowly to start with. Make sure you're with other people, as it says. Just listen to your body. Never start when you're feeling exhausted, run down or depleted. And also don't stay in too long if it's really, really cold. And also if you suffer from Raynaud's or other circulatory conditions and pregnant, probably not icy water, probably not a good idea. And in fact, something that Dr. Harper does also say is simply dunking your face in a sink of icy water can instantly lower stress levels. But there's my tip for the week. Please enjoy the rest of your weekend. Enjoy the sport, whatever it is you're watching. I will catch up with you next Saturday. I'll leave you with a little bit of Snow Patrol and then whatever is on next with WRFM. Thank you for your company. Goodbye from Lou Brown Talks.

0: Lou Brown talks, and she'll be back next Saturday at 12 o'clock. We're live from Entry Carnival. Hello.
1: Hello.
0: How are you?
1: I'm okay. How are you?
0: It's sunny. Are you staying in the sun?
1: Well, a bit of both. I've got no shoes on.
0: Ah, that's what the smell was. I thought it was a jerk chicken next door.
1: No, oh, that's okay. Much nicer than that's my fine. Feet.
0: Hello, how are you? Like your hat. It's very good with a tractor.
1: It's very hot today.
0: If you're wondering what to do today, why not head down to Ensham? It's Ensham Carnival. Loads of people are coming in. It is 1 minute past 1 o'clock, which is good. Which is really... I've got nothing to give you. I'm being looked at by somebody with a very nice hat on. A very stripy...
1: Actually, did I get a word in edgeways?
0: Sorry, go on.
1: There's lots of food stalls. We had a lovely pizza from Oxfordshire Pizza Company.
0: We did have a nice pizza. They're probably not listening.
1: No. They're busy.
0: Nice pizza.
1: I hope they're busy.
0: Good
1: anyway.
0: Pizza. It's live on the radio. Yeah. Telling people you had a good pizza.
1: Yeah.
0: That's what it's about. We cheated because we met you last week at Cholbury. We enjoyed them there. So, yeah. Promo for that.
1: I'm but
0: there
1: we are. Out in the sun now.
0: Out in the sun. Joe's supposed to have turned those off. I bet he hasn't, but there you go. So there's lots going on. If you're stuck for something to do today, head down to Ensham Carnival. It's here till 6 o'clock.
1: It is.
0: If the sun stays like this, I'm going to be asleep, I think.
1: Wow, it's very, very warm.
0: Absolutely. So if you're stuck for something to do, it's a beautiful Saturday. Come down. Lots of food, lots of entertainment.
1: And lots going on.
0: Sadly, just us.
1: Yeah, and lots going on.
0: But there we are. So let's get back to the music. We'll come back to you very, very soon. Here's The Killers and The Man.

0: Here's another local event which may be of interest to you.
1: Fourth Friday of every month, Whitney Farmers Market, Market Square, Whitney. 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
0: A local event happening near you? Let us know and we'll spread the word.

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1: How long have you been here at these carnivals then?
2: 64 years.
1: 64 years?
2: Yeah. But I'm telling her mum, Gillian, no, her mum, her mum was born in the house up there. She used to say about when they had the carnival out in this field here.
1: Oh, right.
2: There's a picture
1: where
2: of
1: the school is.
2: Gramp with his Alsatian dog, his little Red Riding Hood.
1: Oh, really?
2: Somewhere, yeah.
3: No, Barbara was
2: Barbara, was it? Yeah.
3: And I live next door.
1: Yeah.
3: And I'm 88.
1: Oh, wow.
3: So I'm here even longer. And
1: right.
3: I'm just saying, my father was the first man on the committee that started Ensham Carnival, Jack Filer.
1: Right.
3: He was with Miss Boss Perkins and Joss... Jack Douglas.
1: Right.
3: The three of them were the first three that got together. They were out of the war. Must have been after the war.
1: Oh,
3: the end
1: okay.
3: of the war, I suppose they were.
1: Yeah. But it's amazing that the spirit of the carnival's
3: still going.
1: Still going, because there's lots
3: Absolutely.
1: Of villages where things ebb and go and flow, don't they?
3: Well,
1: Why do you think that is, then? Do you think it's a good community spirit in Ensham?
3: No, I think they have too many strangers in it, and most of them are bone idle, to be honest.
2: We used to be
3: a lot of work. We always used to put a lorry in, always used to decorate
1: right,
3: a lorry.
1: At the front,
3: there was a dozen or so lorries. But it takes a lot of work and a lot of money these days to decorate these
2: lorries. We did three fronts.
1: Right.
2: We supply this one and we've got two more in it. But it is a lot of work.
1: Yeah, it is. And I guess there's paperwork that go with it with health and safety and all that.
2: There's a lot of that.
3: People don't want to do it.
2: There's a lot of what I call... do-gooders ask a lot of silly questions which they don't understand.
1: Because it's on a list.
2: Yeah, because it's on a list. Now, we've been doing this for years. We run a lot of machinery.
1: Right.
2: We know what we're doing. We don't need people to come along.
1: Yeah.
2: But never done nothing.
1: Yeah.
2: Tell you how to do it.
1: Yeah.
2: We got six tractors and we restored in our workshops, like, you know?
1: Yeah, yeah. So you know what you're doing, exactly.
2: Yeah, but we've been doing this for, 2008 onwards?
1: Okay.
2: I couldn't get nobody to do it, so we sort of started doing it.
3: People on the bypass.
2: Wasty used to do one, didn't they?
3: Mrs. Wasty always, that was her job.
1: Oh, really?
3: She had to decorate the Queen's lorry and she used to make it look superb.
1: Yeah.
3: With flowers and.
1: Right.
3: You know.
1: At least we've got the weather for it today, though. Yeah. That's nice, isn't it?
3: It is nice.
1: Yeah.
3: But
1: brilliant.
3: They're usually lucky with the weather.
1: Yeah, there is something about that.
2: Last year or the year before, it rained, didn't it?
1: Yes,
2: one year,
1: I remember that.
2: The fire engine followed us in and he drove through the puddle.
3: Yeah.
1: Oh, right.
2: And we had to go and get one of our diggers to tow him out.
1: Oh, really?
2: Yeah.
1: Oh, wow.
3: Stuck in the mud.
2: Yeah.
1: Brilliant. Well, I hope you have a lovely day. What are you going to do then? Are you going to walk down?
2: I'm going to drive this down.
1: You're going to drive that?
3: Yeah, I'm not. I'm only going to stagger to the end of the road this year for the
1: bit. Oh, right.
3: Bad knees now.
1: Right.
3: I don't think I'll make the field and have a look what's going on.
1: Yeah, yeah. Well, we're down. Come and say hello. We've got a little outside broadcast vehicle and a gazebo. Come and tell us if you like.
2: What are you from, Whitney Radio?
1: Or WRFM we call it now because we've expanded so much. But we love it. It's all community, and that's what community, things are all about.
2: That's what it's all about.
1: Yeah, exactly.
2: That's what it should be,
1: Brilliant
2: There's
1: stuff.
2: So many people now live in this village and they don't,
1: participate in things.
2: And they're just gone.
3: You don't even know them. The number that go past the house daily now, I see, because I'm sitting more.
1: Yeah.
2: kids, we knew everybody
3: I used to
2: in
3: know,
2: the street.
3: Yeah, I'm going to say, you just walk, even wouldn't lock your door. You knew everybody that was here.
1: Yeah.
3: But no, it's like everything. It changes.
1: It changes. Yeah.
2: I go all over the place. You go Whitney, Vista, Banbury and so
1: right.
2: on. Totally changed.
1: Yeah. Which is your favourite of all these different contraptions? I mean, I quite like the Viking longboat.
3: Yeah,
1: that's quite impressive,
3: nice,
1: isn't it?
3: Yeah.
1: What about you, Madeline? What do you think?
3: I think that's a good one. I think he's a longboat.
1: And the Shaun the Sheep?
3: Shaun the Sheep
1: that's
3: is great. Good.
2: Bank of Ensham, look.
1: Yeah, that's good, isn't it? Is there a bank in Ensham? Yeah, and I have seen three strapping lads that are just in shorts.
3: I saw those.
1: Nothing else.
3: I did stop and watch those for a little while.
1: Make your heart flutter a bit, yeah. Brilliant. Well, enjoy the day and nice to speak to you. Thank you.
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0: look forward to the most, actually. The whole of Antrim comes together, everybody's out, everybody enjoys themselves.
1: Because you're here a lot, or you were here a lot on the beat, as it were?
0: Yes, yeah, I still cover Antrim.
1: Oh, you do, yeah?
0: Yeah, yeah, yeah, I'm still here. Ooh, most days I'm on duty.

0: moved away from Entrim,
1: right,
0: who come back specifically for Entrim Carnival.
1: Yeah.
0: It is brilliant. Yeah.
1: I mean, I've just seen some of the Morris dancers getting ready, and that's always like the first thing you see, because they're early, they're round near the Bartholomew Room, and it's brilliant, and the pub.
0: And Morris dancers are like one of Entrim's biggest traditions, really.
1: Isn't one of your family?
0: No, so we're a bit of a rival group.
1: Oh, right.
0: So my family are Bampton.
1: Oh, yes, of Bampton. Course, right.
0: But Helen Duffield, PCSO Helen
1: Duffield,
0: standing right next to me, absolutely frightened to death of the microphone. Her dad was a keen Morris dancer for years, and Helen actually grew up and lived in the village for many, many years. So she knows exactly what Entrim Carnival is all about and how special it is, actually. And it is special.
1: Yeah. I mean, you don't really get much trouble, I take it. No. You're just here to... as your community angle, really, isn't it?
0: Yeah, so we've had a few missing children in the past.
1: But they come back.
0: They absolutely do. Yeah, we can put them in the back of the police van, if you like.
1: Yeah.
0: But yeah, we come down. It's just about engagement. That's what it's about. Enjoying the day, the sun shining.
1: And it's also nice for people to see you guys out and about and know there is a present from the emergency services. Last year there was that big event down in Marriott's, wasn't there, for emergency services day?
0: Is that
1: happening again this year?
0: Well, it's a bit up in the air at the moment.
1: Oh, what is that?
0: Watch this space.
1: Okay, well, because that'd be disappointing if it doesn't happen, because I remember the police horses. I mean, there were so many people down there, and everyone walking through shopping was like, this is great.
0: Yeah, absolutely. And it was packed. And this year, it's grown and expanded somewhat, if it goes ahead. But along with the horses, we've got motorbikes and cars. We've got Oxford Search and Rescue.
1: Oh, fabulous.
0: We've got the normal fire engines, always a big hit with the kids. Ambulances that done, if you remember rightly, they've done some really superb displays about how to stop catastrophic bleeds.
1: Yeah, I remember interviewing a guy about that, and they had the Annie dummies out that you could do CPR on.
0: So this year we hope it to be bigger. Unfortunately Marriott's is not going to happen. Bit of a confusion over dates,
1: right? So it happened somewhere else,
0: so hopefully, fingers crossed, it will happen somewhere else,
1: because there's a new bar there. I would have quite enjoyed that, sitting down interviewing people while I have a pint.
0: And I think it would have been good for the retailers there. Obviously, we're a massive draw, having the horses and everything there. But sadly,
1: It's going to change.
0: It's going to change.
1: All right. I'll have a word with someone.
0: Yeah, watch this space.
1: Yeah.
0: If you can pull any strings there, we'd be eternally grateful.
1: Yeah. So if people are coming down here, best thing to do is public transport, probably, rather than driving and trying to park somewhere. The road's going to be closed, is it?
0: The road is closed until about midday, 1 o'clock, I believe. I don't know the exact time. But you can't drive into Entrim off the A40.
1: No.
0: I think there is extra parking down at Siemens.
1: Oh,
0: usually is down there. And that's your best bet if you're able-bodied. Obviously, if you've got mobility issues, I think there are provisions for that.
1: Yeah.
0: But
1: people
0: again,
1: can get the bus as well. It's
0: just so
1: easy to get to, isn't it?
0: Wherever you're coming from, if you're coming from Whitney or somewhere, what is it, 20 minutes on the bus?
1: Less than that. Bring some water, a hat, and probably a bit of sunblock, because you could get a bit burnt today. Yeah. We don't want people getting heat stress.
0: I've got some in my pocket,
1: If you
0: come without any, I might be able to sort you out, even with that. So it's all about engagement for
1: us. It is.
0: Talking to people, you know, we're not scary people.
1: No, I know you're not scary, Helen.
0: Come and talk to us. Come and shut the family in the cage. Get a photo.
1: And maybe talk to you about issues that they think are important for the local area.
0: If you've got any concerns, any worries, whatever, just come and talk to us. You know, we can only do things about what we know about.
1: Yeah,
0: so, if people don't talk to us and tell us things, then it's very hard. You know, I wish I had a crystal ball and a magic wand, but I haven't got any of those. But rely on people talking to us.
1: Well, come down and see Helen and Helen, and they'll fix everything. I'm just watching some of the bikes.
0: The startup lady,
1: yeah. Brilliant stuff. Well, thank you very much for chatting to us today. We'll see you later on.
0: See you soon.
1: Bye.
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6: Excuse me, sir, can I ask you about this fine contraption? A Bank of Ensham, it doesn't look very streamlined.
7: Yeah, no, it doesn't. It's got no steering either.
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7: If we're lucky.
6: If you're lucky. How long did it take to make this?
7: It's the same frame from last year, so
6: right.
7: It's a couple of weekends messing around.
6: Right, okay. It's hopefully the turbo version this year.
7: Yeah,
6: maybe.
7: No, we're hoping to be the winners this year,
6: right.
7: Definitely.
6: Who's in your team?
7: My daughter. So
6: she's hiding away, she didn't want to speak to us.
7: Yeah, probably.
6: Hello, what's your name?
9: Charlotte.
6: And how do you think you'll do today, Charlotte?
9: We're not going to come first.
6: No. But who can you blame if you don't come first?
7: probably your dad.
6: Yeah, yeah. All right, well, good luck with it.
7: Yeah, thank you very
6: much. You're from Ensham, I take it?
7: Yeah, definitely.
6: Born and bred type thing?
7: No, born and bred, so about 17 years, so another 20 years I might be accepted.
6: Just about let you in the pub and the bank if they had one.
7: Absolutely.
6: All right,
7: cheers,
6: you.
7: Mate.
6: Thanks, mate. Right, I'm going to see if somebody will talk to me, because this is what looks like a Viking longboat. Could you tell us about this fantastic contraption, sir, and who you are?
10: We are a couple of Vikings,
6: right?
10: Obviously, and we're trying to recreate the story of when the Vikings landed in York, went down the River Ouse, took a long turn, and they came out on the Wharf Stream,
6: right?
10: A long time ago. Not many people know that, so they did actually make it as far as Ensham.
6: Yeah. Oh, right. Oh, really?
10: Then they turned back and went home again.
6: Right.
10: Yeah. But they did make it.
6: This is quite a large contraption. Possibly one of the bigger ones I've seen over the years.
10: Yeah, thank you for that. Yes.
6: Yeah. And your costumes, describe them to our listeners. That's corduroy, isn't it? Viking corduroy?
10: It's a nice bit of corduroy, yes. Yeah.
7: Bit warm on a day like today. I'd
10: sure
7: say.
10: The Vikings
6: helmet. And you do have the Viking helmets. Will you be doing the row? Because the Norwegians have been doing that at the football.
10: No,
7: we're hoping to sail. We're hoping to sail.
6: Oh, you're going to sail?
7: Okay. At least down Acorn Street, we've got a tailwind.
10: There's a tailwind.
6: Right. Where do you think you'll come?
7: We'll be at the back.
10: It'll take us, yeah.
6: You might be able to fend them off, though.
10: We'll have a good time.
6: Yeah, that's the main thing.
10: Yeah, yeah.
7: There'll be plenty of drinking en route.
6: Have you got duty-free on board?
10: Yes. Yeah, of course. We've got all sorts of things, don't worry.
6: Good luck with it. Thank you. Hello, gentlemen. Can I ask you about this fantastic contraption, who you are, and how you're going to get on today?
11: Absolutely. So we are just keeping up with the tradition of racing for in the name of places we've never been to. Last year it was we were supporting Munich. This year, apparently, we are supporting Cambridge.
6: Okay, excellent. And have you had much experience doing these races before?
11: This is our second time.
6: Okay.
11: Second time.
6: How did you get on last time?
12: Eighth place.
11: Right? Yeah, not too bad. Not too bad. Can't complain. For foreigners, not too bad.
6: And where are you from then?
11: We're Portuguese.
6: Oh, you're Portuguese. So how do you think these are going to fare up? Do you think they'll be still in one piece by the time you get to the end?
11: I'm absolutely sure. I trust in the engineer of my
6: mate. Who's the engineer?
11: Tell me about this.
13: My name's Adam, and I'm an Oxford born and bred. So I'm representing Oxford today.
6: Okay.
13: And my fantastic half a boat.
6: Yeah.
13: And the other half, Cambridge, to compete today.
6: Right. So sort of wheelchair boat race. That's quite unusual. I like that.
13: There was a boat race, but we had to make do and put prams in the middle.
6: Fantastic. Who's your main competition, do you think?
13: Well, these two right here.
6: Yeah.
12: There you go. We'll try.
6: Well, good luck. We shall see you at the end, hopefully, if you make it.
13: Thank you.
6: Hello, gents. Can I interview for the radio?
14: No, I'm all right.
6: You're looking slightly Mexican, if you don't mind me saying, with your sombrero and your bright colours.
14: Yeah, well, actually, we had these outfits for, the Ali Pali in COVID. Yeah.
6: Right.
14: And
6: reactivated them,
14: and it's obviously quite...
7: Mexico.
6: They are indeed.
14: Monday, so...
6: What's the score going to be?
14: 2-1 England.
6: Yeah?
14: Coming home. Come on, England.
6: Who's going to score?
14: Kane Brace.
6: Well, he's the only one that seems to be doing
14: Kane
6: it.
14: Kane Brace.
6: So, how are you going to get on today with the race?
14: It's my first time, my brother.
6: How are you going to get on today, you think?
7: I reckon we're going to try and go for the win today, aren't we, Chad?
6: Yeah. And what have you got as a contraption, or is it...
7: It's just over there.
6: Right, you've got a little AstroTurf wheelchair with flags. That's marvellous. And how many beers have you had to start?
7: Just two.
6: And any experience of doing races like this before?
7: Not last year. Year before, I come second with my cousin. So.
6: Oh wow!
7: Yeah,
6: okay. And are you're local then?
7: Both local. Yeah.
6: What are your names?
14: Charlie Liversage.
7: Ben Liversage.
6: Right. Well, good luck. Well, who's your main competitors, do you think?
7: These two here.
14: Penguin and Green.
6: And they in a wheelchair as well?
14: They're using our nan's wheelchair.
6: No. Is it? I don't think she'll want it back after they finish with it. Right, well, good luck, and I hope you win.
14: Thank you very much. Cheers.
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1: So I'm wandering around and I've seen this bright pink. It says Tribe Mobile Vets. So it's Dodie, I believe, isn't it?
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1: Right.
2: So most vets will do a house visit if you ask them, but they are a little bit pushed for time sometimes for staffing members. 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
1: Right.
2: And we go into your home and we have usually 45-minute appointments so we can get to know you and your pet. Relaxed on the sofa, wherever they're comfiest.
1: Right.
2: We can do everything your normal vet would do, but in the comfort of your own home. So dogs that are stressed or anxious at the clinic, or cats that hate the car or the basket, or if the owner is elderly or disabled or doesn't have a
1: right.
2: car, we can come to you and do everything nice and calmly in your own home.
1: That sounds good. Now, vets have had a bit of a bad press in the last year or so because of pricing, and there are, I think, fixed prices for firsts.
2: So for prescriptions,
1: yeah.
2: So we have always been under that price limit anyway, and we still
1: right.
2: are. We don't charge £20 is what the maximum we're allowed to charge now, and we've actually always charged less than that anyway.
1: Right.
2: All of our prices are on our website, a full comprehensive, not just our top sort of prices,
1: right.
2: but we have a full comprehensive price list, and we're always very transparent.
1: Yeah.
2: If you require an estimate, we always give you a written estimate before we do any sort of procedure.
1: Right.
2: So we are very, very clear on our prices, and we are fairly priced to allow everyone to access
1: absolutely
2: veterinary care in their own home.
1: And what about the area that you cover? I mean, where are you based? Where, you know, what geographical area can you get to?
2: So we cover from sort of OX13, so just outside of Oxford. We cover all of Oxford, most of Oxford, and we will try to continue, despite the new road regulations, we are endeavouring to cover Oxford as much as possible. We go down as far as Didcot, we come out to Whitney, Carterton, Bampton, Cumnor. We have a fairly wide catchment area.
1: Right.
2: And if you are outside of our catchment, we will always try and accommodate you if it's an emergency or
1: right.
2: a delicate situation where you need us as a one-off. We will always try and cover
1: right.
2: and come out.
1: And is it quite competitive? I mean, is the country as a whole, are they training enough vets, or is there an issue with that? Because, you know, it's a pretty hardcore job. It always had this reputation of, you know, loneliness and traditionally high suicide rates and nasty things like that that people wouldn't talk about years ago, but mental health being a big thing now, people do talk about it.
2: Absolutely. So we do have, unfortunately, one of the highest suicide rates of any professional body. And that is based on a lot of things, that most vets get into the profession because they love animals and they really want to help. And unfortunately, not unfortunately, but it is a profession. We do need to make some tough decisions.
1: Yeah.
2: And that can take quite a load
1: right.
2: on the vet themselves. So I'm a mentor for new grads. I don't currently have any new grads here because it's just myself at the business.
1: Yeah.
2: But we always try and make sure that our new grads and our first, you know, first few years out of university fully supported, and that they have lots of backup and lots of support. As a mobile vet, I do work alone, which is why I don't have new grads on board, because
1: right.
2: it's a bit tough for them not having anyone to talk to. But
1: sure.
2: We are a very supportive industry,
1: right?
2: And vets will always, you know, will always help the clients and the patients. But it can be a stressful job.
1: Yeah. And it's probably a dumb question to ask, but you know, people always think, oh, the vets will come out, and you imagine it's mainly dogs and cats and maybe birds. I mean, what's the most unusual animal that you've had to treat, and can you treat anything? I mean, have you had a call from somebody and you thought, I've never even seen one of those?
2: So we are licensed to, so as a vet in the UK, when you graduate, we can treat any animal at all, from spiders up to
1: mouse to an elephant.
2: Absolutely, the full range. Typically these days, we've moved on a bit from the James Herriot era, where James Herriot would treat a little bit of everything, and do now usually specialise into small animals, which is what I do, so dogs and cats primarily, equine, and then farm. But

0: don't need a huge amount of space compared to a guinea pig. I will give you advice on everything, but I don't necessarily carry the medication for guinea pigs, rabbits, hamsters, and things like that. But in terms of my most interesting, I've treated ostriches. I work on an ostrich farm once.
1: Oh, wow. Okay.
0: Not many. They're very plucky.
1: Yeah, they're big.
0: They're huge. I dealt with the babies, which were...
1: Oh, right, yeah.
0: But they still give you a good...
1: Yeah,
0: pecker,
1: I bet.
0: Yeah. So, yeah, that's probably my most interesting case in the UK.
1: Yeah. And do you think, are people looking after animals the way they should these days? Is there more awareness or you know, is there a trend with it all? Are people, you know, because you always see the things at Christmas, a dog's not for Christmas, it's for life. And you wonder, you know, are a lot of animals being discarded because of the cost of living and things like that?
0: So it's really interesting. I was at Florence Park Zoo Fest a couple of weeks ago, and we were actually set up... said to us, we were having a chat, and he said people actually come to Oxford to abandon their dogs.
1: Oh, really?

0: across Oxfordshire and across worlds. This is WRFM Lined from Ensham Carnival.
1: Right, so here I am at the start of the shirt race, Ensham Carnival 2026. I've just come across entry number 23, which is Charlie and Jack. Nice to meet you.
2: Hello, nice to meet you too.
3: Lovely to meet you.
1: Right, what can you tell me about your vehicle, form of transport, for people that are listening that obviously can't see it?
2: Yeah, well, we've come with Oxford United this year, so we've adapted our car into the Ox with the horns on the front. It's made out of Hessian spray paint, and we've got the Oxford United kits on. It's all in a bit of a tribute to our gramp that passed away in March. He was a diehard Oxford fan for his whole life. So we've come as Oxford United this year.
3: All the way back when it was Headington United at the old manor ground.
2: Yeah,
1: I remember it being in Headington.
2: Yeah.
1: Absolutely. So are you related?
2: Your brothers.
1: Yeah. Oh, that's lovely. So you made it together. One of you do more than the other, or did you just
3: swap every other? It's our sixth year?
2: Yeah.
3: I think it's our sixth year.
1: Okay.
3: Swap every other. And try and get there as quick as possible.
1: Brilliant. So what other things have you came of previous years? What's your vehicle been, your transport? I can see you smiling there. There's a funny story behind this.
2: We've come as lots of things. We've done Top Gun twice, but two different types of car. We did it in completely separate years. We've done Toy Story before. We've done like some
3: Battle of Britain.
2: We did the Battle of Britain 2 years ago because it was the anniversary of... of the World War II, and then we've done Beach Boys 1 year as well, didn't we? Like bodyboards and all that sort of thing.
1: So you're professionals at this,
2: I wouldn't go that far.
1: Oh, I think you might be.
2: we get as far as the roundabout, and then we're out of

0: What's up, girl?
1: He stood me up again.
0: Again? Mm-hmm. Well, what's up with this guy? Do you really like him that much?
1: Yes, honey. I love him. He is fun. He does a lot of nice things for me.
0: I know he used to do nice stuff for you, but what has he done for you lately?

lovely young lady called Amy Knight and a track called I Don't, and that's the song that brings us in to the Hot Disc British and Irish Chart Show for today. Warm welcome to the programme from me, Stuart Cameron, with you for the next hour, counting down the songs the European country DJ say are the best British and Irish tracks of the moment. And if you want to know more about Hot Disc, hotdisc.co.uk is the place to go. And that track from Amy Knight is taken from the album The Best of British and Irish Country Ultimate Edition, Volume 1, 100 tracks on there. You're going to hear four tracks more from that album a little bit later on in the programme. But let's get into the business, which is the Hot Disc British and Irish Top 10. And at number 10 this week, down to, it's Navarrock.

tables are turning. Kerry Fearon holding for another week at number six. Seven was an on mover as well for Two Eds and Never Too Late. Eight is up one More Town Away by Samuel Alexander Barber. And we kicked it off with a record 13 weeks on the chart and back up as well to number nine for Vanessa Barrett and Thanks to You. We'll have a look at the top five very shortly, but another couple of tracks from the Best of British and Irish Country Ultimate Edition Volume 1 album, which is available to download and also to stream at your favourite digital sites and also at hotdisc.co.uk as well. So you're going to hear Norman Borland and You Lied to Me, and this from Taylor and Luke.

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Xavier, Stu Stevens, Frank Jennings, Hurricane Highway, Jubilee, Dave Sheriff, Mags, Raintown, Jackie Storer, Hayley Oliver Band, and Carl Gibson. And that's just scratching the surface. The best of British and Irish country, Ultimate Editions, are available now.

Lied to Me from Norman Borland, and also Taylor and Look there with How Much is How Much. Two tracks from the Best of British and Irish Country album, Ultimate Edition, Volume 1. And another couple a little bit later on at the end of the programme from that album as well. But at number 5, as we go back into the British and Irish top 10, is a record coming down to, and a former number 1 for Dave Hayward.

Take Your Hat Off from Kate Harding. It just misses out on the number one position once again this week, dropping from 2 to number 3. Number 4 before that was Up 1 for Clive John, Take a Horse to Water, and down 2 at number 5, So Sad, from Dave Hayward. So we're into the top 2, and at number 2 this week, a record going up 2 places for the Oxford band, Marston Ferry.

That's Honey from Marston Ferry. Of course, that's a reissue from a long, long, long, long time ago. Of course, an Oxford band featuring Ray Mallett, his talents as a writer and a lead vocalist as well. Sadly, no longer with us. But the song reissued because it's available on the Best of British and Irish Country compilation album sets. Honey, Marston Ferry, moving up to this week's number two. And no change at number one for Hurricane Highway.

for today. So thanks for listening. I'll be back in 7 days' time to take us out a couple more tracks from the album The Best of British and Irish Country, Ultimate Edition, Volume 1. But from me, Stuart Cameron, bye for now.

0: before you go, there's something I want you to have.
1: Oh, it's beautiful. But wait a minute, isn't this...
0: Yeah, yes it is.
1: But I thought the old lady dropped it into the ocean in the air.
0: Well, baby, I went down and got it.

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